0: Directors session with Chris McCann that took place on Friday, September 9th, 2022.
1: Good evening, everyone. Welcome to eBible Fellowship's Open Forum program. Tonight, we're going to open up the phone line to take your call, and each person is invited to give us a call. You're welcome at any time to call us, and we would like to hear from you. And if you have a question or a comment concerning the Bible or concerning maybe the ministry of eBible Fellowship, we'd like to hear from you about that too. And I'll try to respond by turning to the Bible, which is God's holy word. And I always point that out because it is an extreme rarity to have anything that is holy in this world. And the Bible is correctly titled the Holy Bible, the Holy Book. It is the Holy Book because it is God's book and God is holy, and because it is perfect, no error of any kind in the original languages. And we have access to this book. That's the incredible thing, where we can open and read it and study it and discuss it. And that's the point of this program, where we want to discuss the Bible for the purpose of learning truth about the Bible. We don't want just an open discussion where people give their ideas. Well, I think this, and another says, I think that, and they contradict one another, and then they go away happy being able to share, but the rest of us are confused. No, there is one truth, one God, one word, one truth, and that is what we endeavor to do by studying to arrive at that one truth. We are not content with the idea that we have a doctrine from the Bible. We want to make sure the doctrine we hold is the doctrine of the Bible. Now, the churches over almost 2,000 years, they develop doctrines of the Bible. And the reason why there are so many different churches is because they have all different doctrines. And when they would develop a different doctrine, they would break off and branch out, and another church would form. And so it got to the point where you could look up a Bible verse and discuss a Bible doctrine, and 10 different churches would hold 10 different beliefs or understandings of that doctrine. And so, which is true? Now, the churches really rested upon their laurels. They rested content with their doctrinal stance, with their stance or their doctrine taught in their confession, their creed, that was developed hundreds of years ago. Well, that's what we've always believed, and that's what we hold to. Right? But you do know the church across the street, they also have a confession and a creed, and they've also held to it for hundreds of years. And what they hold to is different than what you hold to. So which one's right? And you see, this is the a problem that God solved when he ended the church age, because the churches were fixed and locked into their doctrinal positions. They were not going to budge. They had, in effect, lifted up their denominational positions above the Bible itself. So God, at the time of the end, brought forth great amounts of truth from the Bible, and that truth brought correction to these doctrines, and the churches didn't listen. They didn't obey. Not only didn't they listen and didn't obey, they didn't even want to hear it. They didn't even want to check it out when news was brought to them concerning this teaching. And you know, here's some verses that teach the other thing. Well, they looked at anyone bringing up this issue as troublemakers. And what they should have done is gone into deep study, maybe even hold a council and just to study the issue and make sure we have truth, because that was their one job. That was their one job, their main job. Make sure you have truth and teach the truth. And they were careless, very careless and unconcerned. And until finally God had given them space, the space or time ran out, and then he came to judge. And that's what's happened to all the world's churches today, without exception, all under the judgment of God. Well, if you have a question, give us a call. We'll go to the first person on the phone tonight. Welcome to our open forum program. Please go ahead with your call.
2: Hello, Chris. Okay, can you please read Job chapter 6, verse 6?
1: Job 6, verse 6. Can that which is unsavory be eaten without salt, or is there any taste in the white of an egg?
2: Is there something spiritual and when God said about the white of the egg? I know the white of the egg doesn't have any flavor to it or salt or all that, but is there anything spiritual why he would mention that?
1: Oh, yeah, there definitely is. Let's see if the context helps any. Now, early in we know it's Job who's speaking, verse 2. Oh, that my grief were thoroughly weighed and my calamity laid in the balances together. For now it would be heavier than the sand of the sea. Therefore, my words are swallowed up. So in those two verses, we understand that Job's a type of Christ. His calamity is the wrath of God that through his grievous experiences that happened to him early on, that pictures Christ under the wrath of God. So Job's grief, his calamity, or his evil, the evil he's experiencing, would be heavier than the sand of the sea. And the sand of the sea here would represent the elect. And Job, or Christ, is experiencing the evil for the sake of the elect. So in other words, on God's scales of justice, here are the elect, and all their sins are weighing it down so that they must be condemned and destroyed by the wrath of God. But Christ lays his calamity upon the scale, and it is heavier, weightier than all of the judgment, the wrath of God that would come down upon, perhaps as many as 200 elect people and their sin. And that is indicating that the Lord Jesus Christ more than sufficiently paid for the sins of each and every one that he had determined to save. And then it says in verse 4, for the arrows of the Almighty are within me, the poison whereof drinketh up my spirit, the terrors of God do set themselves in array against me. More language describing the wrath of God upon Job, upon Christ. Doth the wild ass bray when he has grass, or loweth the ox over his fodder? Can that which is unsavory be eaten without salt, or is there any taste in the white of an egg? And

0: call.
1: Good evening, Chris. We know in the Old Testament that the prophets anointed the kings of Israel. Do we know how many kings were anointed by the prophets? And what's the spiritual meaning? Seeing that Saul was anointed, but the Lord left him.
0: Yeah. Well, we know how many kings there were over Israel. And there were three kings, Saul, David, and Solomon, that reigned over united Israel, all the tribes. And then the son of Solomon, Rehoboam, had 10 tribes taken from him due to Solomon's sin. This was a result of Solomon's sin in multiplying wives and building places of worship for his wives' gods and idols. And so God took away 10 tribes, and then the kingdom became divided. So from the point of the divided kingdom, we know that there were 20 kings of Israel in the north, Samaria, plus the three, Saul, David, Solomon, which would mean 23 kings, and then they were cut off, and God judged them with the Assyrians. Likewise, over Judah, 20 kings, 23 in total, until the last one was cut off, and God destroyed Judah by the Babylonians. So since they had three kings in common, we would say 20 kings plus 20 kings plus three, and there were 43 total kings. And I don't know if we find that every single one of them was anointed with oil. We know some of them were. We know David was, Saul, David, and we know Jehu was anointed with oil, and also with a specific purpose to slay the evil kings who were currently ruling. And so he slew both the king of Israel and the king of Judah. And I'm sure some others were, they all could have been anointed with oil. Maybe the exception would have been Athaliah, who is a woman and really a usurper. She took the kingdom and she slew all the male heirs in her own family in order to rule, except one, Joash, who was hidden by Jehoiada the priest. But if you don't count Athaliah, then there would be 42. She would be 43. But that would, you know, that would be a study in itself to go through and look at all the passages with all the kings and see if there is information in the Bible that they were anointed or not. And it would be interesting, but I don't know that answer. You know, that's a pretty large topic, but thank you.
1: Thank you
0: for calling and sharing. And let's go to the next person on the phone this evening. Welcome to eBible Fellowship's new open forum program. Please go ahead with your call.
2: I have a question on Ezekiel. It's a whole law and a holy book.
0: Which chapter?
2: I think 23, somewhere there.
0: Ezekiel 23. Do you have a verse?
2: Well, it says like the one was just like her sister.
0: Yeah, I know, but it
2: maybe 11?
0: It helps to have a verse.
2: Maybe 11?
0: Yeah. Let's see, Ezekiel 23:11, and okay.
2: I'm sorry. Five.
0: Ezekiel 23, verse four. And I'll start in verse four and then read verse five. And the names of them, well, verse two, son of man, there were two women, the daughters of one mother, and they committed whoredoms.

0: in Egypt. They committed whoredoms in their youth. There were their breasts pressed, and there they bruised the teats of their virginity. And the names of them were Aholah the elder and Aholibah her sister, and they were mine, and they bare sons and daughters. Thus were their names. Samaria is Aholah, and Jerusalem Aholibah. And Aholah played the harlot when she was mine, and she doted on her lovers, on the Assyrians, her neighbors.
1: Yes. Aholibah, okay, I forget which one is the Old Testament church and which one is the New Testament church that I heard Brother Camping talked about it. And it was 2019, right before we moved to from Merchantville to Millsville. Mr. McClendon asked the question, why did God allow the Holocaust to happen? And I remember in your explanation, you said through persecution, they became a stronger nation. And that led me
0: Hold it. Someone asked about the Holocaust, and you're quoting me as saying they became a stronger nation?
1: The Holocaust.
0: No, I wouldn't have said that. What I would have said is that in order to fulfill the Lord's prophecy, the Lord, in order to fulfill his prophecy, allowed that terrible evil, and because we know anything bad in this world, it's man's sin. It's man's fault. He's responsible. He's the guilty one. But God has to allow it by lifting his hand of restraint. And so God allowed this horrible thing to happen with the war, with all the variables of leading up to World War II and the war itself, and those who came to power in Germany and the things that they were saying and declaring and teaching. And it was a grievous, terrible thing, yet God allowed it because, and I think we can see this in the aftermath of World War II and the Holocaust, that the Jews came to a realization, and they had been scattered since the first century AD when Jerusalem was destroyed by the Romans, and they had gone into various nations. They were all over, or they were within all the nations of Europe. And when Germany would conquer one of those nations, they would round up the Jews that had become a part of that nation and society. And so the Jews realized that for their own protection and for their own welfare, they would have to form their own state. They would have to come together in the land of Israel once again. And that is a remarkable thing for a nation, having been scattered, dispersed among all the other nations of the world, basically, for 1800, 1900 years, to then return or come together as a people again and return to their nation. It required something so horrible and terrible for them to, be of like mind and like purpose and determined to do that. And so they did.
1: My question is,
0: you brought it up. Excuse me. You brought it up. So let me talk about it.
1: Okay.
0: So they did until, or they did afterwards, and went into the land of Israel in the year 1948, a very significant year in God's timetable for things, because it was 40 years before 1988 when the church age would end, and 1948 is 85 years before the year 2033. And 85 can be broken down to 5 times 17, the number 5 having to do with atonement, and 17 heaven. So atonement has everything to do with the wrath of God. So God would carry out his wrath and then take his people, his spiritual Israel, those who were truly born again, into New Jerusalem from that point. And it also relates to Caleb in the book of Joshua, that we can show from the Bible that when he received his inheritance, which was a mountain, and a mountain represents a kingdom, when Caleb received his inheritance, he was 85 years old. And that is the exact time duration from 1948 to 2033, when God's elect, and Caleb was an elect, only him and Joshua, who spied out the land, were able to enter into the promised land. And so when Caleb received his inheritance, which was a mountain, the kingdom of God is what it pointed to, after 85 years. And so there's significance to that time, indicating or showing that God is the one who brought it all together, and so it would happen in that precise year that it did happen. And so just want to be clear that, know, this is God as he orchestrates events. He moves in the world, and God uses everything. He uses the earthquakes and hurricanes and atrocities of men to accomplish his purposes. But all things work together for good for his elect people.
1: Yes, and one inconspicuous reason is I'm wondering if, according to Mr. Camping, one was the Old Testament church, the other one was a New Testament church. And when I first read the Old Testament, I just believed
0: Excuse me. I don't know if Mr. Camping said that or not. And
1: he said that the two were coexisting in our day.
0: I have said that in the past. I don't know if Mr. Camping said that. So you could have confused. Maybe he did. But I never thought they would be coexisting. The point is, what's your question about it?
1: My question is, could it be the Lord allowed national Israel to come back, however they do it, to fulfill the Aholah and Aholibah that coexisted today? That's what Brother Camping says. They coexist, the Old and New Testament.
0: I don't understand what you mean, because Israel has already returned to the land.
1: So they coexist a whole lot.
0: Are you saying that Israel will split into?
1: No. The Aholibah represents, one of them represents the Old Testament, and the other one represents the New Testament church, and they are coexisting today. So God had to allow it to fulfill Aholibah and Aholibah for today, so they coexist. But when I first read the Old Testament, I never thought they would be coexisting.
0: We know Israel is a nation again, and the corporate church is still here. So yeah, they're coexisting in the world. But thank you for calling and sharing. Let's go now to the next person on the phone tonight. Welcome to our open forum program. Please go ahead with your call.
2: Hi, Chris. Psalm 106:16
0: Psalm 106, verse 16 says, they envied Moses also in the camp and Aaron, the saint of Jehovah.
2: Yeah, I think there was somebody on Sunday that was asking about whether, I'm not sure what they were asking, but I think the question came up as to whether Aaron was saved or not.
0: Yeah. Well, this would be evidence that he was.
2: Right.
0: As saint really means holy. And I'm saying evidence and not absolute because, you know, God does speak of people being holy in the New Testament that are not saved. Like I think it's 1 Corinthians 7. So your children are holy because there's an elect believer in the family. I believe that Aaron was saved, and this would support that. But thank you for calling.
2: Okay, thanks.
0: And sharing. And okay, let's go now to the next person on the phone tonight. Welcome to eBible Fellowship's Open Forum program. Please go ahead with your call.
3: Hi, Chris. Hi, I have two verses. Philippians 1:28.
0: Philippians 1, verse 28. And in nothing terrified by your adversaries, which is to them an evident token of perdition, but to you of salvation, and that of God.
3: Okay, and Psalm 86:17.
0: Psalm 86:17. Show me a token for good, that they which hate me may see it and be ashamed, because thou, Jehovah, has hope in me, or helped me and comforted me.
3: Okay, so in both verses, token means evidence. That's what the concordance says. And so is the token the evidence of a person's spiritual condition that others can see?
0: Well, in Psalm 86, a Psalm of David, and of course, David, a type of Christ, but it could also point to the body of Christ. So this is something we can pray and ask God for. O Lord, Father, show me a token for good, that they which hate me may see it and be ashamed, because thou, Jehovah, has hope in me and comforted me. And so it's basically asking God to show an indicator that he is with us and for us. And God tells us that he is with his people. Emmanuel, God with us, and he is for us. He'll never leave nor forsake us. He is on our side. Greater is he that is in you than he that is in the world. And so the idea of show me just asking God, oh Lord, help me, and show me a token for good. Now, we could think of Gideon asking for a token that God would help him in delivering his people from the Midianites. Or we can just think of how God confirms the gospel as far as his people are concerned. Like he would show signs and wonders, literal signs and wonders or miracles in the Old Testament to confirm that Moses was, you know, one that he had selected to deliver his people. And he continued to show signs and wonders with Moses throughout the wilderness sojourn and also with the people of God. In the New Testament, the Lord Jesus Christ went about doing many miracles, many signs and wonders, many powerful actions that declared that he was God, that he was the Messiah, that God was with him. He was the fulfillment of the scriptures that God had promised, that he would enter into the world and all kinds of things. So God showed a token, a proof, evidence, and others that they which hate me may see it. And it was the Jews, the leaders of Israel, that hated Christ. Yet we read, I think more than once, maybe several times, when the Lord would do a miracle and they had hoped to set their hands on him, but they feared the people because he had done some mighty miracle or raised Lazarus from the dead or given someone sight. And these are all just signs that, to us, they're incredible. To us, they speak of God's mighty power and greatness, but to God, it's not much at all. It's not much at all as far as doing physical miracles or showing tokens like walking on water or turning water to wine as the Lord Jesus did and all those things. So they were a testimony, really, that God was with him, that God was with him, that God was on his side, and they provoked the enemies of God, those that hated him, and yet it was the Lord showing that he was with the Lord Jesus Christ and not with those leaders of Israel. And likewise, with the outpouring of the Holy Spirit and the formation of the New Testament church age, while the Bible was still being completed, but the Bible was not finished for several decades in the first century after the cross. And we read of some of the apostles going around performing healings, miracles. What's her name? The one woman who was dead, who sewed a lot of garments, was raised from the dead. Another man in Corinth had fallen down from the third loft and was taken up dead, and he was raised from the dead, and so forth. There were numbers of miracles. Actually, if we go to Acts chapter 5, and this is after Ananias and Sapphira were slain, and we read in verse 14, and believers were the more added to the Lord, multitudes both of men and women, insomuch that they brought forth the sick into the streets and laid them on beds and couches, that at the least the shadow of Peter passing by might overshadow some of them. There came also a multitude out of the cities round about unto Jerusalem, bringing sick folks and them which were vexed with unclean spirits, and they were healed every one, every one. This is some time after the cross, because God is showing them a token for good. He's confirming the gospel in the hands of the apostles and disciples that he is with them. He's not with the Jews. He is with them. And so Peter, it's an amazing statement that they brought forth the sick into the streets and laid them on beds and couches, that at least the shadow of Peter passing by might overshadow some of them. Now, a shadow has no substance. It has no substance. The law is a shadow of things to come. And here Peter, whose name we know is, I forget the exact Greek, Petra, I think. It's very, very close to the Lord Jesus in that verse where God says, upon this rock I will build my church. And there's Peter, but it's actually referring to the rock who is Christ. But here Peter, a minor rock, we would say, is representing the rock who is Christ and the word of God, the law. And so the law is a shadow of good things to come. And here they are laying their sick, that the shadow of the law might overshadow them. And when we read overshadow, that means that you receive the substance of the thing. Shadow points to that which lacks substance, overshadow the substance. So it's the law of God, the Bible, that's a shadow, but it's through hearing the law. Faith comes by hearing, hearing by the law of God, or the word of God, that salvation takes place. And salvation, you actually receive the substance of the Spirit. And so all that's happening, and it's typical of God to manifest a token. Now, these are great and mighty things to us, but to God, it's no more than a snap of a finger to do these things. It's like a token of his might and strength and power and favor. So that is a very good prayer for us, the people of God, to pray, oh Lord, show me a token. Show me a token. That is, as far as I understand, Lord, you've saved me. I know you're with me. You favor me. You're on my side. And the Bible actually says that God goes to and fro throughout the whole earth to, that is, in order to show himself strong on behalf of those who have perfect hearts, which would be the elect, the only ones with perfect hearts, as that is the type of heart we receive after salvation. So God, in other words, actively searches the world to help his people in order to show himself strong on behalf of those that he has saved. And so knowing all that, knowing that God has this desire towards us and that he is very favorable to us, we can approach him, and especially if we're in trouble and times of tribulation, affliction, or trial, and if the enemy seems to be, you know, overcoming, then we can pray, oh Lord, help, show me a token that those that hate me may see it, and so forth. So the thing is, we're living in the day of judgment right now. This is judgment day, and God is no respecter of persons. He will judge the righteous and the wicked, and all come before him, and he will make the determination, the judgment, whether we have done good or bad. And of course, his judgment concerning the elect will be based on the fact that Christ has already paid for their sins. He'll see no bad or evil in us. But that's the conclusion. That's the final verdict at the very last day. Through the process of judgment day, God gives an appearance of neutrality as all the unsaved and the saved, the righteous and the wicked, are before him. Yet still, he favors his people. But we can, I think, understand that the idea of open doors, you know, just think back prior to May 21, 2011, and the great outpouring of the latter rain and doors opening all across the face of the earth. Well, no, we shouldn't look for that. We shouldn't look for that in this time period. What we really need to understand is that we can go to God and beseech him and lay things out before him and try to do this and try to do that, but expect difficulties and hardships. It's not going to be easy or smooth, or things will not just fall into our lap, but they will happen if we persist. Now, this has come up repeatedly over the last several years. And I could give, more than a few examples of how things just aren't working out, And myself and others, you know, who are serving the Lord through eBible Fellowship, get to the point of saying, well, this doesn't look like it's the Lord's will. And so maybe we shouldn't do this. Maybe we should, you know, try another way. And yet the thing we're trying to do is a good thing. Overall, it's in accord with the will of God from everything we can see. And so I'm really just starting to get this, really starting to learn this. You keep going, keep trying, keep pushing and praying. And I've seen now, again, more than a few times, it opens up. It opens up. It happens. It gets better. Now, I can use the example of this program. For years, we were trying to figure out how we could take phone calls and how we could have this kind of setting that, you know, we're enjoying right now, which is an incredible thing. The potential for this setting is really mind-blowing, because right now it's possible we have the potential to receive a phone call from practically any nation in the world. Anybody in the world, India, Pakistan, Russia, China, I suppose, South America, Africa, anybody in the world could call and we could take their phone call through Zoom, and we'll all be able to hear them and I can respond. That is awesome potential. Is it happening? Well, we've gotten a couple of calls from overseas, but it's the potential that is tremendous, and maybe the Lord will expand that in the days to come. But that is within, of course, his power to do, and we know, because we've already received phone calls from South Africa and a couple other places on Zoom. But again, for years and years and years, we were trying and we were on Pal Talk. I don't know if you're aware, maybe all the listeners aren't, but eBible Fellowship has been doing an open forum in one form or another for over 20 years. We've been doing a Q&A on Pal Talk, and I think before 2001, it may go back to year 2000 or 1999. So for at least 21, 22 years, we've been doing an open forum. And for years and years and years, this kind of format is what we were hoping for. And then after May 21, 2011, we were still in the same thing. There was no growth at all. And yet, finally, just continuing to pray, and it opens up. And anyone who's been watching this program the last 2.5 years or 3 years since we started this Monday through Friday, every night of the week, you've seen how we've gone from various settings, a little room, to the studio, and now to the advancements in technology that we can take phone calls like this. And that is what I'm talking about. This is something that is even, this potential we have is greater than, in the sense of being able to take a phone call from anywhere in the world, than Family Radio's open forum. When Mr. Camping took questions from other nations, he read them. People wrote in, and then he would read them. They didn't have that capability that we now have. So that's something to think about. That no, we weren't able to do it. We stumbled. we're hitting our heads against the wall, and all of a sudden, boom. But it wasn't easy. It requires persistence, the continual coming and coming to the man, the friend, at midnight when the door is shut. Persistence. He's knocking at a very bad time. And according to his importunity, I will give him the bread. So it's similar in many areas. We're finding difficulties with the track trips. And some people already are thinking, well, you know, it's not the Lord's will. It's not the Lord's will to go on a track trip. I mean, look, the virus shut everything down and there's restrictions and so forth. Yes, but is it according to God's will that we share the truths we've learned? Yes. Are tracts a good way of sharing truth? An excellent way. Okay. And so let's go. Yes, but there's difficulties. There's troubles. It seems like God's not helping us. No, see, that's the appearance of a neutral judge. That's the appearance, because we're coming before him and he is no respecter of persons, but he does have favor towards us. And so as long as the thing that we're trying to do is faithful and in accord with the will of God, go for it. Keep trying, keep pushing, and of course, not disrespectfully, but always praying and persisting is probably a better word. Keep persisting, and then things tend to open up. We've had difficulties when we've purchased time on radio stations. We were on from Radio Taiwan. We were broadcasting in the mainland China. And that was a few years ago, and we had difficulties. And so we thought, well, this isn't the way to go. And now, kind of rethinking some of these things, that we're in a different time. This is Judgment Day. This is not the day of salvation. This is not the time of a great and effectual open door. That was the time of the latter rain, the second part of the Great Tribulation. This is the time of the door is shut. And when the door is shut, you can still go to God. We see in Luke 11, you still go, but you better be persistent. You better be persistent, because God is going to discourage you, and he's going to say, I'm in bed and my children are with me. What are you doing knocking at this time? And the idea is to, you go away. But the man persisted. And so too with prayer, with our prayer. I'm sure you're praying for your loved ones, those especially who are outside the churches. And, oh Lord, having had mercy, have mercy. And we don't see anything. We're not seeing anything, as I've heard from a lot of people, that we're not seeing them coming to God, being drawn by God. Where is this delayed drawing? It's really delayed, isn't it? And why a delayed drawing process in the Day of Judgment? What will it require of us in our prayers? If this is the characteristic of God for Judgment Day, to not come quickly and answer your request, or not to give it to you immediately, but there's difficulties, it isn't easy, it requires persistence. Keep praying, and don't give up concerning our children, especially if they were under the hearing of the gospel for a prolonged period of time, like so many children of Family Radio listeners were, e-Bible Fellowship listeners, in those days and years leading up to May 21, 2011. And I think it's amazing. It's amazing to see so few of those children involved in the gospel. And I know people very faithful, and their children seem so humble even now. So humble. They were brought up correctly. They were brought up under the hearing of the word of God, but they're not interested, it seems, in the gospel. Well, that should make us wonder, what is God doing? Because it's actually normative that God saved one of a city, two of a family. So where are even the remnant of those children? We would expect to see a remnant of them. And yet, you see, it is not like any other time in history. This time we cannot compare to any other previous time in history. This is different. Don't look at it as though it's the day of salvation, as though it's, any time in the past. This is a different period of time, and God is doing something differently than he has done before. And so we just have to understand that the thing that we are trying to do, go on a track trip, set up a program for Bible questions or pray or, you know, whatever it is, if that thing is in keeping with the will of God, press on. And, trust the Lord. Trust the Lord that there is hope for our children, that hope that the Bible gives us, not that God will save them, but that God perhaps already saved them. And so we pray, oh Lord, draw my son, draw my daughter, and bring them to yourself. But thank you for calling and sharing. Kind of went on there a bit, and we have come to the end of our time tonight. Lord willing, we'll have another open forum program this Sunday afternoon at 1:30 p.m. And, the open forum on Sunday is a good time for people in other countries to call. It's a good time to call in. And as a matter of fact, if you let us know, if you call in from another country anytime during the week or on Sunday, let the admin know that you're from another country, and we'll get you to straight to the, and be the next person on the line, because we know that, you may be going out of your way. It might even be very late in your country. So we really would want you to call us and to talk to you, because it's encouraging to all of us when we hear from God's people from around the world. Okay, well, again, we've come to the end of our program. May you have a good night, and may the Lord's perfect will be done.
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Psalm 89 verse 15 declares, "Blessed is the people that know the joyful sound. They shall walk, O Lord, in the light of thy countenance." During the 17-year latter reign of the Second Jubilee, all around the world, among all nations and all people, in the biggest cities and the smallest villages, among babies in the womb and babies recently born, among the young and among the old, God made the joyful sound to be known in the hearts and minds of a great multitude. Each and every one was delivered from the power of sin and death to walk in the light of the righteousness and the truth and the love of Jesus. Then after finishing that great and marvelous work of the Second Jubilee, God began Judgment Day, May 21st, 2011, ending the day of salvation and closing heaven's gate. The Lord Jesus now dwells in the midst of his bride in heavenly Mount Zion. O inhabitants of Zion, let us rejoice with gladness and thanksgiving, for our great God has

0: Welcome to eBible Fellowship's Bible Study. In this series of Bible studies, we'll be taking a closer look at the Bible's evidence for the completion of the prolonged judgment day and the end of the world occurring in the year 2033. And now here's your host and Bible teacher, Chris McCann.
1: Hello and welcome to eBible Fellowship's Bible Study that is looking at the biblical evidence for the end in the year 2033. This is study number 77. And we've been looking at the door as God speaks of it in the Bible. We know the door is Christ from the Gospel of John in chapter 10, I am the door. The Lord declares that twice, and we know he's the Word. So the Word is the door. The Word is the door. The Word of God, the Bible, ministered the opening of the door into heaven as the Word was heard. The Lord applied the Word to specific individuals he had ordained and predestinated to become saved. They were saved, and they entered through the door spiritually into the heavenly city, into the kingdom of God. And that was taking place throughout history to varying degrees, but over the course of the New Testament era, during the church age, and then in a grand way, there was a great multitude saved through hearing the word in the second part of the Great Tribulation as God sent the gospel to the world, the nations, that not within the church, outside of the church, and they entered in and became saved by God's grace as he carried out to completion his gospel program, his salvation program. And then he shut the door. And that's what we've been looking at. That's what happened in the historical flood account. God made preparation through Noah, build the ark. And Noah built the ark, the preparing of the ark to the saving of his house. The Lord came finally and told Noah, yet 7 days, very specific, very, factual, direct statement. 7 days later, on the day God specified, the flood came. But before the flood came, on that day, Noah and the eight souls entered into the ark. And then we read in Genesis 7, verse 16, Jehovah shut him in. And that is the pattern, consistent pattern in Scripture. The door is open according to the will of God. And God saved some individuals in the Old Testament. He saved even more in the New Testament over the church age. And then he saved the grand climax for the very end, the sending forth of the latter rain to save a great multitude, all through the door. And God would shut the door. He shut the door on the church after he completed the saving of the first fruits. And then he would no longer save within the churches and congregations. He opens the door to the world for a short period of time. He completes the salvation of all whose names have been written in the Lamb's Book of Life. Then he shuts the door. That's what the shutting of the door on the ark points us to, directs us to. Remember, Jesus said, as it was in the days of Noah. And I'll read it again, Matthew 24. Matthew 24, in verse 37, but as the days of Noah were, so shall also the coming of the Son of Man be. For as in the days that were before the flood, they were eating and drinking, marrying and giving in marriage until the day that Noah entered into the ark, and knew not until the flood came and took them all away, so shall also the coming of the Son of Man be. It's said twice. As the days of Noah, so shall the coming of the Son of Man be. And what we can learn is there is a period of time of preaching, a period of time of building the craft, building the ark. Preparation is made. And then a few souls enter in. Not many. No, the many are outside. This also is consistent in the Bible. In Matthew chapter 7, we read in verse 13, enter ye in at the straight gate, for wide is the gate, and broad is the way that leadeth to destruction, and many there be which go in thereat. The broad way that leads to destruction, that's where you find the many. Many there be which go in thereat. Verse 14, because straight is the gate and narrow is the way which leadeth unto life, and few there be that find it. Many are called, few are chosen. The word chosen identifies with being elect. It's what it means to be elect. You're chosen. God chose you. And you've been given to Christ. And all that the Father has given me, none will perish. He's lost none of them. But the many were never given in that way. And so they travel the broad way that leads to destruction. And even a little later here in this same chapter of Matthew 7, verse 21, not everyone that saith unto me, Lord, Lord, shall enter into the kingdom of heaven, but he that doeth the will of my Father which is in heaven. Many will say to me in that day, Lord, Lord, have we not prophesied in thy name? And in thy name have cast out devils, and in thy name done many wonderful works. And then will I profess unto them, I never knew you. Depart from me, ye that work iniquity. See, many, many are knocking on the door. Why are they knocking on the door? Because the door is shut. The door is shut. It is the clear implication. It's shut with them on the outside. And we can understand that now, can't we? If we go to Revelation 22, we read of Jesus and his second coming, verse 12, and behold, I come quickly, and my reward is with me to give every man according as his work shall be. I am Alpha and Omega, the beginning and the end, the first and the last. Blessed are they that do his commandments, that they may have right to the tree of life and may enter in through the gates into the city. A gate is the same as a door. Enter in through the gates, enter in through Christ, through the word of God into the city. That's the blessed elect people of God. Notice the next verse, 15. For without are dogs and sorcerers and whoremongers and murderers and idolaters and whosoever loveth and maketh a lie. They're without the city, not within the city, without the city, without the gate, without the gate. And if we go over to Revelation chapter 14, we find it's judgment day, and verse 19 and 20, it says, and the angel thrust in his sickle into the earth and gathered the vine of the earth and cast it into the great winepress of the wrath of God. And the winepress was trodden without the city, and blood came out of the winepress even unto the horse bridles. The winepress, the great winepress of the wrath of God, is not trodden within the city. Within are those the Lord has saved, within the ark. Those that were spared, delivered, they escaped the flood. Within the house of Rahab the harlot, when Jericho was destroyed and the walls fell down, her house was on the wall. Her house didn't fall down. All within, because she had the scarlet thread in the window, pointing to the blood of Christ, all within her house, spared, saved, delivered. And that is the consistent picture. All that were within the house of the Jew who were firstborn Jews, who had the blood of the Lamb on their doorpost, the destroyer passed them by and killed all the firstborn of Egypt. And again, within, covered by the blood, within the ark. Remember, we've talked about this, pitch it with pitch, within and without. And the word pitch is atonement. Atonement is the sacrifice of the Lord Jesus. It is to be covered by his blood. The blood of Christ was covering the ark within and without. That is, there's no place on that ship where there wasn't, spiritually speaking, the blood of Christ protecting them. That is the safety and security of God's salvation. When we read in Matthew 25 of the 10 virgins, 5 wise, 5 foolish, and the 5 wise enter in. I'll go over there, Matthew 25. They're coming in inside the door and into the heavenly city is what it pictures in verse 10. And while they went to buy, the bridegroom came, and they that were ready went in with him to the marriage, and the door was shut. The door is shut. And then verse 11, afterward came also the other virgin saying, Lord, Lord, open to us. You see how that's similar to what we read in Matthew 7? Many will say to me in that day, and they say those very words, open to us, open to us. They're without. They're without. Who's without? Dogs and sorcerers and murderers and thieves and liars. Sinners are without. And we've all sinned. That's a fact. Yet only certain sinners, due to nothing they deserve or merit in any way, but certain sinners have been the blessed recipients of the grace of God. That is, Christ died for them, and his blood covers them. His blood is over them, and therefore the law does not condemn them and cannot condemn them, because the law's demand of death has already been met and satisfied and fully paid for by Jesus when he died. But here, Lord, Lord, open unto us. Verse 12 of Matthew 25. But he answered and said, verily I say unto you, I know you not. I know you not. No intimate knowledge, no intimate personal relationship with Christ. And he would know you intimately in a good saving way if he had taken your sins upon himself and paid for those sins. Otherwise, you can call yourself a Christian. You can do all kinds of Christian things the church tells you to do, or you think of yourself, and it will not grant you entry into the kingdom through the door. God controls the door. He controls its openings in certain times and seasons. He controls its shuttings when those times and seasons expire. God also controls who enters in and who does not. You see, God is a sovereign God in all matters pertaining to his salvation program. He is sovereign. He will have mercy upon whom he will have mercy. And so he has. And so he has. So it is not a biblical argument. It is not an argument God will hearken to, or like Esau beseeching with tears. Is there no blessing for me, Father, even for me? And Hebrews tells us, though he sought the blessing carefully with tears, he didn't receive it. And you see, that's what people are doing when they're coming to the door in the day of judgment, or when they're trying to teach from the Bible. They're still ongoing salvation. They're still the light of the gospel, they're saying. They're still the water of the gospel. They're still an open door. And yet the answer from the Bible is the door is shut. The door is shut. And it will not open again. It will not open again. This is the hard truth that the Bible has revealed in our time since the date of May 21, 2011. The door has shut. And of course, it's a grievous thing. It impacts our loved ones, our families, our friends, our neighbors, our co-workers, everyone. It impacts everything. And so there's a desire it not be shut. But again, we are not the ones who can open the door or shut the door. It's not within our ability in any possible way to do. We are the doorkeepers. The doorkeepers. The Bible reveals the status of the door. The people of God, the true people of God, share that status. That's the complete summary of our role.
0: 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Until our next Bible study, may the Lord's perfect will be done.

Hello and welcome to eBible Fellowship's Scripture and Song program. The nature of this program is to take a closer look at one of the hymns that has been written to glorify God. Come, Christians, join to sing. This hymn that we're exploring right now is one that encourages Christians to sing the praises of our God. Christians are a singing people, and all through the Bible we're told to worship and praise the Lord through song. Psalm 30 is a very lovely psalm, and Psalm 30 gives thanks to God for His salvation. And in verse 4 of that psalm we read, "Sing unto the Lord, O ye saints of His, and give thanks at the remembrance of His holiness." In the Bible we read of songs sung by Moses and Miriam, Deborah and David, and these songs sing of the victory that God has given over the enemy, and really that's the underlying message of the entire Bible. The victory over sin and death that God's given His elect people through the work of Christ. So He has won the battle for us. We read of singing about this victory in Psalm 98:1. O sing unto the Lord a new song, for He hath done marvelous things. His right hand and His holy arm hath gotten Him the victory. God speaks of the whole Bible as a song that praises Him. Psalm 42:8 says, Yet the Lord will command His loving kindness in the daytime, and in the night His song shall be with me, and my prayer unto the God of my life. In the second part of this hymn, Come Christians Join to Sing, we read in the first stanza these lyrics, Let all with heart and voice before His throne rejoice. Praise is His gracious choice. God has chosen to salvation those who would praise Him. We read about this command to sing that God gives to His chosen people in 1 Peter 2:9. But ye are a chosen generation, a royal priesthood, an holy nation, a peculiar people, that ye should show forth the praises of Him who hath called you out of darkness into His marvelous light. The second stanza of the hymn says, Come lift your hearts on high, let praises fill the sky. The Bible speaks of lifting up our voices to heaven in praise, but can you think of a special time in history when praise to God did actually fill the skies? Well, that happened when the earthly birth of our Lord Jesus happened. Luke 2, verses 13 and 14 tell us, And suddenly there was with the angel a multitude of the heavenly host, praising God and saying, Glory to God in the highest, and on earth peace, goodwill toward men. The lyrics in the third stanza of Come Christians Join to Sing say, Praise yet our Christ again, life shall not end the strain. On heaven's blissful shore, His goodness will adore, singing forevermore. So when our lives on this earth end, that will not bring our songs of praise to an end. Our songs of praise will continue into eternity. Isaiah 42:10 through 12 commands us, Sing unto the Lord a new song, and His praise from the end of the earth. Ye that go down to the sea, and all that is therein, the isles and the inhabitants thereof. Let the wilderness and the cities thereof lift up their voice. The villages that Kedar doth inhabit, let the inhabitants of the rocks sing. Let them shout from the top of the mountains. Let them give glory unto the Lord, and declare His praise in the islands. And now here's the hymn, Come Christians Join to Sing.

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Hello and welcome to another segment of Types and Figures on eBible Fellowship. There are so many numbers in the Bible, and did you know that every number in the Bible is actually a word? And as a result of that, we can be sure that numbers carry spiritual meanings, just like every other word in the Bible. But how do we go about finding a number's spiritual meaning? Well, the answer to that is exactly the same way that we find the meaning of other words in the Bible. And we do that by examining its context and the way it's used elsewhere. And once we search those things out, we find that the number 10, which we'll be talking about in this segment, is used in the scripture to represent completeness. And we see this in many verses, but it's really especially evident in the verses found in Matthew's gospel. In Matthew 25, verse 1, we read, "Then shall the kingdom of heaven be likened unto 10 virgins, which took their lamps and went forth to meet the bridegroom. And 5 of them were wise, and 5 were foolish." Now, the 10 virgins are used in this parable to represent those that profess to be Christians, the bride of Christ. Of that total number of 10, some are saved, the 5 wise, and some are not saved, the 5 foolish. But the number 10 here is pointing to the completeness of them all. And we also find that the number 10 maintains the spiritual meaning of completeness even as it's multiplied by itself. In other words, multiples of 10 that we find in the Bible don't change the meaning. It is still pointing to completeness. The number 100, for example, 10 times 10, or the number 1,000, 10 times 10 times 10, keeps the same spiritual meaning of completeness. And we see this in Psalm 50. In verse 10, we read, "For every beast of the forest is mine, and the cattle upon 1,000 hills." So let's ask the question, does God only own the cattle upon 1,000 hills, or does he own all the cattle upon all the hills? Well, of course we know. He owns all the cattle on every hill. That's his creation. So therefore, we can see that the completeness of all cattle here is in view by the use of the number 1,000, 10 times 10 times 10. And finally, when the Lord Jesus Christ does come at the end of time, the Bible says the following in Jude 14, "And Enoch also, the 7th from Adam, prophesied of these, saying, Behold, the Lord cometh with 10,000s of his saints." Now, again, we have to ask a question. Is Jesus coming with only 10,000s of his saints, or is he coming with them all? Well, the Bible tells us he is coming with them all. In Zechariah chapter 14, we read, "And the Lord my God shall come, and all the saints with thee." So just keep in mind that 10,000s is a figure of speech used by God to typify the completeness of all his saints. And you've been listening to Types and Figures on eBible Fellowship. Let's continue to pray that the Lord would open a fuller understanding into his word.

Greetings, everyone. This is Bob Grandy welcoming you to eBible Fellowship's program called Where's That Bible Verse? God tells us in Romans 15, verse 4, "For whatsoever things were written aforetime were written for our learning, that we through patience and comfort of the Scriptures might have hope." During this time, I'll slowly read and then repeat 5 random verses from the King James Bible, but I will not tell you where they are located in God's Word, the Bible. So listen carefully and try to identify which Bible book, chapter, and even the verse number where each verse can be found. Here's verse number 1. "Remembering without ceasing your work of faith and labor of love and patience of hope in our Lord Jesus Christ, in the sight of God and our Father." I'll read it again. "Remembering without ceasing your work of faith and labor of love and patience of hope in our Lord Jesus Christ, in the sight of God and our Father." Here's verse number 2. "Now Hannah, she spake in her heart, only her lips moved, but her voice was not heard. Therefore Eli thought she had been drunken." Here it is again. "Now Hannah, she spake in her heart, only her lips moved, but her voice was not heard. Therefore Eli thought she had been drunken." Here's verse number 3. "Who shall be punished with everlasting destruction from the presence of the Lord and from the glory of his power." I'll repeat it. "Who shall be punished with everlasting destruction from the presence of the Lord and from the glory of his power." Here's verse number 4. "So Mephibosheth dwelt in Jerusalem, for he did eat continually at the king's table, and was lame on both his feet." I'll read it again. "So Mephibosheth dwelt in Jerusalem, for he did eat continually at the king's table, and was lame on both his feet." And here's verse number 5. "But speak thou the things which become sound doctrine." I'll repeat it. "But speak thou the things which become sound doctrine." Okay, we'll be back in a moment to discover where these scriptures are located in God's Word, the Bible.

All right, it's time to find out where today's verses are found in the Bible. Here's verse number 1. Remembering without ceasing your work of faith and labor of love and patience of hope in our Lord Jesus Christ, in the sight of God and our Father. And that verse is found in 1 Thessalonians chapter 1, verse 3. 1 Thessalonians 1, verse 3. Here's verse number 2. Now Hannah, she spake in her heart, only her lips moved, but her voice was not heard. Therefore Eli thought she had been drunken. And that verse is found in 1 Samuel chapter 1, verse 13. 1 Samuel 1, verse 13. Here's verse number 3. Who shall be punished with everlasting destruction from the presence of the Lord and from the glory of his power. And that verse is from 2 Thessalonians chapter 1, verse 9. 2 Thessalonians 1, verse 9. Here's verse number 4. So Mephibosheth dwelt in Jerusalem, for he did eat continually at the king's table, and was lame on both his feet. And that verse is from 2 Samuel chapter 9, verse 13. 2 Samuel 9, 13. Here's verse number 5. But speak thou the things which become sound doctrine. That verse is found in Titus chapter 2, verse 1. Titus 2, verse 1. Thank you for joining us today to discover Where's That Bible Verse? And remember what God tells us in Psalm 119, verse 105. Thy word is a lamp unto my feet and a light unto my path.

Well, greetings, Bible students, and welcome to today's edition of eBible Fellowship's Bible Quiz. In Psalm 119, verse 130, we read, "The entrance of thy words giveth light, it giveth understanding unto the simple." And greetings again, Christians, and here we are again with another eBible Fellowship Bible Quiz. And here's question number one. What happened to the veil of the temple when Christ was crucified in 33 AD? What happened to the veil of the temple when Christ was crucified in 33 AD? Number two, where do we read of a man that would be like a tree planted by the rivers of water? Where do we read of a man that would be like a tree planted by the rivers of water? Number three, what was Ruth's mother-in-law's name? What was the name of Ruth's mother-in-law? Number four, complete the verse. Thy word is a lamp unto my feet and a... Complete that. I hope you all get this one. Complete this verse. Thy word is a lamp unto my feet and a... And complete that. And number five, in what book of the Bible do we read of the virtuous woman? In what book of the Bible do we read of the virtuous woman? And we'll hear those answers in just a moment.

All right, guys, today's answers. Number one, what happened to the veil of the temple when Christ was crucified in 33 AD? It was rent in twain. We read that in Mark 15, 37 and 38, where we read, "And Jesus cried with a loud voice and gave up the ghost, and the veil of the temple was rent in twain from the top to the bottom." That's Mark 15, verses 37 and 38. "And Jesus cried with a loud voice and gave up the ghost, and the veil of the temple was rent in twain from the top to the bottom." Number two, where do we read of a man that would be like a tree planted by the rivers of water? That's Psalm 1, verse 3, where we read, "And he shall be like a tree planted by the rivers of water." Psalm 1, verse 3, "And he shall be like a tree planted by the rivers of water." And that applies to Christ and the believers. Number three, what was the name of Ruth's mother-in-law? That was Naomi. And you read that in Ruth chapter 1. Ruth's mother-in-law was Naomi. And you read that in Ruth chapter 1. Number four, complete the verse. "Thy word is a lamp unto my feet and a light unto my path." That's Psalm 119, 105. "Thy word is a lamp unto my feet and a light unto my path." Psalm 119, 105. Very well-known verse. And number five, in what book of the Bible do we read of the virtuous woman? We read of the virtuous woman in Proverbs 31. And the virtuous woman, again, represents the believers, the bride of Christ. We read of the virtuous woman in chapter 31 of the book of Proverbs. That's our eBible Fellowship Bible quiz for today. And may God bless your study in His Word.

0: Welcome to eBible Fellowship's Bible Study. In this series of Bible studies, we'll be taking a closer look at the Bible's evidence for the completion of the prolonged judgment day and the end of the world occurring in the year 2033. And now here's your host and Bible teacher, Chris McCann.
1: Hello and welcome to eBible Fellowship's Bible Study that is looking at the biblical evidence for the end in the year 2033. This is study number 77. And we've been looking at the door as God speaks of it in the Bible. We know the door is Christ from the Gospel of John in chapter 10. I am the door. The Lord declares that twice, and we know he's the Word, so the Word is the door. The Word is the door. The Word of God, the Bible, ministered the opening of the door into heaven as the Word was heard. The Lord applied the Word to specific individuals he had ordained and predestinated to become saved. They were saved, and they entered through the door spiritually into the heavenly city, into the kingdom of God. And that was taking place throughout history to varying degrees, but over the course of the New Testament era, during the church age, and then in a grand way, there was a great multitude saved through hearing the word in the second part of the Great Tribulation as God sent the gospel to the world, the nations, that not within the church, outside of the church, and they entered in and became saved by God's grace as he carried out to completion his gospel program, his salvation program. And then he shut the door. And that's what we've been looking at. That's what happened in the historical flood account. God made preparation through Noah, build the ark. And Noah built the ark, the preparing of the ark to the saving of his house. The Lord came finally and told Noah, yet 7 days, very specific, very, factual, direct statement. 7 days later, on the day God specified, the flood came. But before the flood came, on that day, Noah and the eight souls entered into the ark. And then we read in Genesis 7, verse 16, Jehovah shut him in. And that is the pattern, consistent pattern in Scripture. The door is open according to the will of God. And God saved some individuals in the Old Testament. He saved even more in the New Testament over the church age. And then he saved the grand climax for the very end, the sending forth of the latter rain to save a great multitude, all through the door, and God would shut the door. He shut the door on the church after he completed the saving of the first fruits. And then he would no longer save within the churches and congregations. He opens the door to the world for a short period of time. He completes the salvation of all whose names have been written in the Lamb's Book of Life, then he shuts the door. That's what the shutting of the door on the ark points us to, directs us to. Remember, Jesus said, as it was in the days of Noah. And I'll read it again, Matthew 24. Matthew 24, in verse 37. But as the days of Noah were, so shall also the coming of the Son of Man be. For as in the days that were before the flood, they were eating and drinking, marrying and giving in marriage, until the day that Noah entered into the ark, and knew not until the flood came and took them all away, so shall also the coming of the Son of Man be. It's said twice. As the days of Noah, so shall the coming of the Son of Man be. And what we can learn is there is a period of time of preaching, a period of time of building the craft, building the ark. Preparation is made. And then a few souls enter in. Not many. No, the many are outside. This also is consistent in the Bible. In Matthew chapter 7, we read in verse 13, "Enter ye in at the strait gate, for wide is the gate, and broad is the way that leadeth to destruction, and many there be which go in thereat." The broad way that leads to destruction, that's where you find the many. "Many there be which go in thereat." Verse 14, "Because strait is the gate, and narrow is the way which leadeth unto life, and few there be that find it." Many are called, few are chosen. The word chosen identifies with being elect. It's what it means to be elect. You're chosen. God chose you. And you've been given to Christ. "And all that the Father has given me, none will perish." He's lost none of them. But the many were never given in that way. And so they travel the broad way that leads to destruction. And even a little later here, in this same chapter of Matthew 7, verse 21, "Not everyone that saith unto me, Lord, Lord, shall enter into the kingdom of heaven, but he that doeth the will of my Father which is in heaven. Many will say to me in that day, Lord, Lord, have we not prophesied in thy name? And in thy name have cast out devils, and in thy name done many wonderful works. And then will I profess unto them, I never knew you. Depart from me, ye that work iniquity." See, many, many are knocking on the door. Why are they knocking on the door? Because the door is shut. The door is shut. It is the clear implication. It's shut with them on the outside. And we can understand that now, can't we? If we go to Revelation 22, we read of Jesus and his second coming, verse 12, "And behold, I come quickly, and my reward is with me to give every man according as his work shall be. I am Alpha and Omega, the beginning and the end, the first and the last. Blessed are they that do his commandments, that they may have right to the tree of life and may enter in through the gates into the city." A gate is the same as a door. Enter in through the gates, enter in through Christ, through the word of God into the city. That's the blessed elect people of God. Notice the next verse, 15. "For without are dogs and sorcerers and whoremongers and murderers and idolaters and whosoever loveth and maketh a lie." They're without the city, not within the city, without the city, without the gate, without the gate. And if we go over to Revelation chapter 14, we find it's judgment day, and verse 19 and 20, it says, "And the angel thrust in his sickle into the earth and gathered the vine of the earth and cast it into the great winepress of the wrath of God. And the winepress was trodden without the city, and blood came out of the winepress even unto the horse bridles." The winepress, the great winepress of the wrath of God, is not trodden within the city. Within are those the Lord has saved, within the ark, those that were spared, delivered, they escaped the flood. Within the house of Rahab the harlot, when Jericho was destroyed and the walls fell down, her house was on the wall. Her house didn't fall down. All within, because she had the scarlet thread in the window pointing to the blood of Christ, all within her house spared, saved, delivered. And that is the consistent picture. All that were within the house of the Jew who were firstborn Jews, who had the blood of the Lamb on their doorpost, the destroyer passed them by and killed all the firstborn of Egypt. And again, within, covered by the blood, within the ark. Remember, we've talked about this, pitch it with pitch, within and without. And the word pitch is atonement. Atonement is the sacrifice of the Lord Jesus. It is to be covered by his blood. The blood of Christ was covering the ark within and without. That is, there's no place on that ship where there wasn't, spiritually speaking, the blood of Christ protecting them. That is the safety and security of God's salvation. When we read in Matthew 25 of the 10 virgins, 5 wise, 5 foolish, and the 5 wise enter in. I'll go over there, Matthew 25. They're coming in inside the door and into the heavenly city is what it pictures in verse 10. And while they went to buy, the bridegroom came, and they that were ready went in with him to the marriage, and the door was shut. The door is shut. And then verse 11, afterward came also the other virgin saying, Lord, Lord, open to us. You see how that's similar to what we read in Matthew 7? Many will say to me in that day, and they say those very words, open to us, open to us. They're without. They're without. Who's without? Dogs and sorcerers and murderers and thieves and liars. Sinners are without. And we've all sinned. That's a fact. Yet only certain sinners, due to nothing they deserve or merit in any way, but certain sinners have been the blessed recipients of the grace of God. That is, Christ died for them, and his blood covers them. His blood is over them, and therefore the law does not condemn them and cannot condemn them, because the law's demand of death has already been met and satisfied and fully paid for by Jesus when he died. But here, Lord, Lord, open unto us. Verse 12 of Matthew 25. But he answered and said, verily I say unto you, I know you not. I know you not. No intimate knowledge, no intimate personal relationship with Christ, and he would know you intimately

0: God also controls who enters in and who does not. You see, God is a sovereign God in all matters pertaining to his salvation program. He is sovereign. He will have mercy upon whom he will have mercy. And so he has. And so he has. So it is not a biblical argument. It is not an argument God will hearken to, or like Esau beseeching with tears, is there no blessing for me, Father, even for me? And Hebrews tells us, though he sought the blessing carefully with tears, he didn't receive it. And you see, that's what people are doing when they're coming to the door in the day of judgment, or when they're trying to teach from the Bible. They're still ongoing salvation. They're still the light of the gospel, they're saying. They're still the water of the gospel. There's still an open door. And yet the answer from the Bible is the door is shut. The door is shut. And it will not open again. It will not open again. This is the hard truth that the Bible has revealed in our time since the date of May 21, 2011. The door has shut. And of course, it's a grievous thing. It impacts our loved ones, our families, our friends, our neighbors, our co-workers, everyone. It impacts everything. And so there's a desire it not be shut. But again, we are not the ones who can open the door or shut the door. It's not within our ability in any possible way to do. We are the doorkeepers. The doorkeepers. The Bible reveals the status of the door. The people of God, the true people of God, share that status. That's the complete summary of our role.
1: 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Until our next Bible study, may the Lord's perfect will be done.

0: We welcome you to eBible Fellowship's Bible Reading Program. We read in 2 Timothy 3, verse 16, "All Scripture is given by inspiration of God and is profitable for doctrine, for reproof, for correction, for instruction in righteousness." Now, let's begin our Bible Reading Program.
1: Numbers 19. And the Lord spake unto Moses and unto Aaron, saying, "This is the ordinance of the law which the Lord hath commanded, saying, Speak unto the children of Israel, that they bring thee a red heifer without spot, wherein is no blemish, and upon which never came yoke. And he shall give her unto Eleazar the priest, that he may bring her forth without the camp, and one shall slay her before his face. And Eleazar the priest shall take of her blood with his finger, and sprinkle of her blood directly before the tabernacle of the congregation 7 times. And one shall burn the heifer in his sight, her skin and her flesh and her blood, with her dung shall he burn. And the priest shall take cedar wood and hyssop and scarlet, and cast it into the midst of the burning of the heifer. Then the priest shall wash his clothes, and he shall bathe his flesh in water. And afterward he shall come into the camp, and the priest shall be unclean until the even. And he that burneth her shall wash his clothes in water, and bathe his flesh in water, and shall be unclean until the even. And a man that is clean shall gather up the ashes of the heifer, and lay them up without the camp in a clean place. And it shall be kept for the congregation of the children of Israel for a water of separation. It is a purification for sin. And he that gathereth the ashes of the heifer shall wash his clothes, and be unclean until the even. And it shall be unto the children of Israel, and unto the stranger that sojourneth among them, for a statute forever. He that toucheth the dead body of any man shall be unclean 7 days. He shall purify himself with it on the 3rd day, and on the 7th day he shall be clean. But if he purify not himself the 3rd day, then the 7th day he shall not be clean. Whosoever toucheth the dead body of any man that is dead, and purifieth not himself, defileth the tabernacle of the Lord, and that soul shall be cut off from Israel. Because the water of separation was not sprinkled upon him, he shall be unclean. His uncleanness is yet upon him. This is the law when a man dieth in a tent. All that come into the tent, and all that is in the tent, shall be unclean 7 days. And every open vessel which hath no covering bound upon it is unclean. And whosoever toucheth one that is slain with a sword in the open fields, or a dead body, or a bone of a man, or a grave, shall be unclean 7 days. And for an unclean person they shall take of the ashes of the burnt heifer of purification for sin, and running water shall be put thereto in a vessel. And a clean person shall take hyssop, and dip it in the water, and sprinkle it upon the tent, and upon all the vessels, and upon the persons that were there, and upon him that touched a bone, or one slain, or one dead, or a grave. And the clean person shall sprinkle upon the unclean on the 3rd day, and on the 7th. And on the 7th day he shall purify himself, and wash his clothes, and bathe himself in water, and shall be clean at even. But the man that shall be unclean, and shall not purify himself, that soul shall be cut off from among the congregation, because he hath defiled the sanctuary of the Lord. The water of separation hath not been sprinkled upon him, he is unclean. And it shall be a perpetual statute unto them, that he that sprinkleth the water of separation shall wash his clothes, and he that toucheth the water of separation shall be unclean until even. And whatsoever the unclean person toucheth shall be unclean, and the soul that toucheth it shall be unclean until even." Numbers 20. Then came the children of Israel, even the whole congregation, into the desert of Zin in the 1st month, and the people abode in Kadesh. And Miriam died there, and was buried there. And there was no water for the congregation, and they gathered themselves together against Moses and against Aaron. And the people chode with Moses and spake, saying, "Would God that we had died when our brethren died before the Lord! And why have he brought up the congregation of the Lord into this wilderness, that we and our cattle should die there? And wherefore have he made us to come up out of Egypt, to bring us into this evil place? It is no place of seed, or of figs, or of vines, or of pomegranates, neither is there any water to drink. And Moses and Aaron went from the presence of the assembly unto the door of the tabernacle of the congregation, and they fell upon their faces, and the glory of the Lord appeared unto them. And the Lord spake unto Moses, saying, Take the rod, and gather thou the assembly together, thou and Aaron thy brother, and speak ye unto the rock before their eyes, and it shall give forth his water, and thou shalt bring forth to them water out of the rock. So thou shalt give the congregation and their beasts drink. And Moses took the rod from before the Lord as he commanded him. And Moses and Aaron gathered the congregation together before the rock, and he said unto them, Hear now, ye rebels, must we fetch you water out of this rock? And Moses lifted up his hand, and with his rod he smote the rock twice, and the water came out abundantly, and the congregation drank, and their beasts also. And the Lord spake unto Moses and Aaron, Because ye believed me not to sanctify me in the eyes of the children of Israel, therefore ye shall not bring this congregation into the land which I have given them. This is the water of Meribah, because the children of Israel strove with the Lord and were sanctified in them. And Moses sent messengers from Kadesh unto the king of Edom, Thus saith thy brother Israel, Thou knowest all the travail that hath befallen us, how our fathers went down into Egypt, and we have dwelt in Egypt a long time, and the Egyptians vexed us and our fathers. And when we cried unto the Lord, he heard our voice, and sent an angel, and hath brought us forth out of Egypt. And behold, we are in Kadesh, a city in the uttermost of thy border. Let us pass, I pray thee, through thy country. We will not pass through the fields or through the vineyards, neither will we drink of the water of the wells. We will go by the king's highway. We will not turn to the right hand nor to the left until we have passed thy borders. And Edom said unto him, Thou shalt not pass by me, lest I come out against thee with the sword. And the children of Israel said unto him, We will go by the highway, and if I and my cattle drink of thy water, then I will pay for it. I will only, without doing anything else, go through on my feet. And he said, Thou shalt not go through. And Edom came out against him with much people and with a strong hand. Thus Edom refused to give Israel passage through his border, wherefore Israel turned away from him. And the children of Israel, even the whole congregation, journeyed from Kadesh and came unto Mount Hor. And the Lord spake unto Moses and Aaron in Mount Hor, by the coast of the land of Edom, saying, Aaron shall be gathered unto his people, for he shall not enter into the land which I have given unto the children of Israel, because ye rebelled against my word at the water of Meribah. Take Aaron and Eleazar his son, and bring them up to Mount Hor. And strip Aaron of his garments, and put them upon Eleazar his son, and Aaron shall be gathered unto his people, and shall die there. And Moses did as the Lord commanded, and they went up into Mount Hor in the sight of all the congregation. And Moses stripped Aaron of his garments, and put them upon Eleazar his son. And Aaron died there in the top of the mount, and Moses and Eleazar came down from the mount. And when all the congregation saw that Aaron was dead, they mourned for Aaron 30 days, even all the house of Israel. Numbers 21. And when King Arad the Canaanite, which dwelt in the south, heard tell that Israel came by the way of the spies, then he fought against Israel, and took some of them prisoners. And Israel vowed a vow unto the Lord, and said, If thou wilt indeed deliver this people into my hand, then I will utterly destroy their cities. And the Lord hearkened to the voice of Israel, and delivered up the Canaanites, and they utterly destroyed them and their cities. And he called the name of the place Hormah. And they journeyed from Mount Hor by the way of the Red Sea to compass the land of Edom. And the soul of the people was much discouraged because of the way. And the people spake against God and against Moses, Wherefore have ye brought us out of Egypt to die in the wilderness? For there is no bread, neither is there any water, and our soul loatheth this light bread. And the Lord sent fiery serpents among the people, and they bit the people, and much people of Israel died. Therefore the people came to Moses and said, We have sinned, for we have spoken against the Lord and against thee. Pray unto the Lord that he take away the serpents from us. And Moses prayed for the people, and the Lord said unto Moses, Make thee a fiery serpent, and set it upon a pole, and it shall come to pass that every one that is bitten, when he looketh upon it, shall live. And Moses made a serpent of brass, and put it upon a pole. And it came to pass that if a serpent had bitten any man, when he beheld the serpent of brass, he lived. And the children of Israel set forward and pitched in Oboth. And they journeyed from Oboth and pitched at Ijeabarim in the wilderness which is before Moab toward the sunrising. From thence they removed and pitched in the valley of Zared. From thence they removed and pitched on the other side of Arnon, which is in the wilderness that cometh out of the coasts of the Amorites. For Arnon is the border of Moab between Moab and the Amorites. Wherefore it is said in the book of the wars of the Lord, what he did in the Red Sea and in the brooks of Arnon, and at the stream of the brooks that goeth down to the dwelling of Ar, and lieth upon the border of Moab. And from thence they went to Beer, that is the well whereof the Lord spake unto Moses, gather the people together, and I will give them water. Then Israel sang this song, spring up, O well, sing ye unto it. The princes digged the well, the nobles of the people digged it, by the direction of the lawgiver with their staves. And from the wilderness they went to Mattanah, and from Mattanah to Nahaliel, and from Nahaliel to Bamoth. And from Bamoth in the valley that is in the country of Moab, to the top of Pisgah, which looketh toward Jessimon. And Israel sent messengers unto Sihon, king of the Amorites, saying, let me pass through thy land. We will not turn into the fields, or into the vineyards. We will not drink of the waters of the well, but we will go along by the king's highway until we pass thy borders. And Sihon would not suffer Israel to pass through his borders. But Sihon gathered all his people together, and went out against Israel into the wilderness, and he came to Jahaz and fought against Israel. And Israel smote him with the edge of the sword, and possessed his land from Arnon unto Jabbok, even unto the children of Ammon, for the border of the children of Ammon was strong. And Israel took all these cities, and Israel dwelt in all the cities of the Amorites in Heshbon, and in all the villages thereof. For Heshbon was the city of Sihon the king of the Amorites, who had fought against the former king of Moab, and taken all his land out of his hand, even unto Arnon. Wherefore they that speak in Proverbs say, come into Heshbon, let the city of Sihon be built and prepared. For there is a fire gone out of Heshbon, a flame from the city of Sihon. It hath consumed Ar of Moab, and the lords of the high places of Arnon. Woe to thee, Moab! Thou art undone, O people of Chemosh! He hath given his sons that escaped, and his daughters into captivity unto Sihon, king of the Amorites. We have shot at them. Heshbon is perished even unto Dibon, and we have laid them waste even unto Nopah, which reacheth unto Medeba. Thus Israel dwelt in the land of the Amorites. And Moses sent to spy out Jazer, and they took the villages thereof, and drove out the Amorites that were there. And they turned and went up by the way of Bashan, and Og the king of Bashan went out against them, he and all his people, to the battle at Edrei. And the Lord said unto Moses, fear him not, for I have delivered him into thy hand, and all his people and his land, and thou shalt do to him as thou didst unto Sihon king of the Amorites, which dwelt at Heshbon. So they smote him and his sons and all his people, until there was none left alive, and they possessed his land.

Numbers 22. And the children of Israel set forward and pitched in the plains of Moab on this side Jordan by Jericho. And Balak the son of Zippor saw all that Israel had done to the Amorites. And Moab was sore afraid of the people, because they were many. And Moab was distressed because of the children of Israel. And Moab said unto the elders of Midian, Now shall this company lick up all that are round about us, as the ox licketh up the grass of the field. And Balak, the son of Zippor, was king of the Moabites at that time. He sent messengers, therefore, unto Balaam, the son of Beor, to Pethor, which is by the river of the land of the children of his people, to call him, saying, Behold, there is a people come out from Egypt. Behold, they cover the face of the earth, and they abide over against me. Come now, therefore, I pray thee, curse me this people, for they are too mighty for me. Peradventure I shall prevail, that we may smite them, and that I may drive them out of the land. For I wot that he whom thou blessest is blessed, and he whom thou cursest is cursed. And the elders of Moab and the elders of Midian departed with the rewards of divination in their hand, and they came unto Balaam, and spoke unto him the words of Balak. And he said unto them, Lodge here this night, and I will bring you word again, as the Lord shall speak unto me. And the princes of Moab abode with Balaam. And God came unto Balaam, and said, What men are these with thee? And Balaam said unto God, Balak the son of Zippor, king of Moab, hath sent unto me, saying, Behold, there is a people come out of Egypt, which covereth the face of the earth. Come now, curse me them. Peradventure I shall be able to overcome them, and drive them out. And God said unto Balaam, Thou shalt not go with them. Thou shalt not curse the people, for they are blessed. And Balaam rose up in the morning, and said unto the princes of Balak, Get you into your land, for the Lord refuseth to give me leave to go with you. And the princes of Moab rose up, and they went unto Balak, and said, Balaam refuseth to come with us. And Balak sent yet again princes more and more honorable than they. And they came to Balaam and said to him, Thus saith Balak the son of Zippor, Let nothing, I pray thee, hinder thee from coming unto me. For I will promote thee unto very great honor, and I will do whatsoever thou sayest unto me. Come therefore, I pray thee, curse me this people. And Balaam answered and said unto the servants of Balak, If Balak would give me his house full of silver and gold, I cannot go beyond the word of the Lord my God to do less or more. Now therefore, I pray you, tarry ye also here this night, that I may know what the Lord will say unto me more. And God came unto Balaam at night and said unto him, If the men come to call thee, rise up and go with them. But yet the word which I shall say unto thee, that shalt thou do. And Balaam rose up in the morning and saddled his ass and went with the princes of Moab. And God's anger was kindled because he went, and the angel of the Lord stood in the way for an adversary against him. Now he was riding upon his ass, and his two servants were with him. And the ass saw the angel of the Lord

standing in the way, and his sword drawn in his hand. And the ass turned aside out of the way, and went into the field. And Balaam smote the ass to turn her into the way. But the angel of the Lord stood in a path of the vineyards, a wall being on this side, and a wall on that side. And when the ass saw the angel of the Lord, she thrust herself unto the wall, and crushed Balaam's foot against the wall, and he smote her again. And the angel of the Lord went further, and stood in a narrow place, where there was no way to turn, either to the right hand or to the left. And when the ass saw the angel of the Lord, she fell down under Balaam, and Balaam's anger was kindled, and he smote the ass with a staff. And the Lord opened the mouth of the ass, and she said unto Balaam, What have I done unto thee, that thou hast smitten me these three times? And Balaam said unto the ass, Because thou hast mocked me, I would there were a sword in mine hand, for now I would kill thee. And the ass said unto Balaam, Am I not thine ass, upon which thou hast ridden ever since I was thine unto this day? Was I ever wont to do so unto thee? And he said, Nay. Then the Lord opened the eyes of Balaam, and he saw the angel of the Lord standing in the way with his sword drawn in his hand, and he bowed down his head and fell flat on his face. And the angel of the Lord said unto him, Wherefore hast thou smitten thine ass these three times? Behold, I went out to withstand thee, because thy way is perverse before me. And the ass saw me and turned from me these three times. Unless she had turned from me, surely now also I had slain thee and saved her alive. And Balaam said unto the angel of the Lord, I have sinned, for I knew not that thou stoodest in the way against me. Now therefore, if it displease thee, I will get me back again. And the angel of the Lord said unto Balaam, Go with the men, but only the word that I shall speak unto thee, that thou shalt speak. So Balaam went with the princes of Balak. And when Balak heard that Balaam was come, he went out to meet him unto the city of Moab, which is in the border of Arnon, which is in the utmost coast. And Balak said unto Balaam, Did I not earnestly send unto thee to call thee? Wherefore camest thou not unto me? Am I not able indeed to promote thee to honor? And Balaam said unto Balak, Lo, I am come unto thee. Have I now any power at all to say anything? The word that God putteth in my mouth, that shall I speak. And Balaam went with Balak, and they came to Kirjath-huzot. And Balak offered oxen and sheep, and sent to Balaam and to the princes that were with him. And it came to pass on the morrow that Balak took Balaam and brought him up into the high places of Baal, that thence they might see the utmost part of the people. Numbers 23. And Balaam said unto Balak, Build me here 7 altars, and prepare me here 7 oxen and 7 rams. And Balak did as Balaam had spoken, and Balak and Balaam offered on every altar a bullock and a ram. And Balaam said unto Balak, Stand by the burnt offering, and I will go. Peradventure the Lord will come to meet me, and whatsoever he sheweth me, I will tell thee. And he went to an high place. And God met Balaam, and he said unto him, I have prepared 7 altars, and I have offered upon every altar a bullock and a ram. And the Lord put a word in Balaam's mouth, and said, Return unto Balak, and thus thou shalt speak. And he returned unto him, and lo, he stood by his burnt sacrifice, he and all the princes of Moab. And he took up his parable, and said, Balak the king of Moab hath brought me from Aram out of the mountains of the east, saying, Come, curse me Jacob, and come, defy Israel. How shall I curse whom God hath not cursed? Or how shall I defy whom the Lord hath not defied? For from the tops of the rocks I see him, and from the hills I behold him. Lo, the people shall dwell alone, and shall not be reckoned among the nations. Who can count the dust of Jacob, and the number of the fourth part of Israel? Let me die the death of the righteous, and let my last end be like his. And Balak said unto Balaam, What hast thou done unto me? I took thee to curse mine enemies, and behold, thou hast blessed them altogether. And he answered and said, Must I not take heed to speak that which the Lord hath put in my mouth? And Balak said unto him, Come, I pray thee, with me unto another place, from whence thou mayest see them. Thou shalt see but the utmost part of them, and shalt not see them at all, and curse me them from thence. And so he brought him into the field of Zophim,
to the top of Pisgah, and built 7 altars, and offered a bullock and a ram on every altar. And he said unto Balak, Stand here by thine offering, while I meet the Lord yonder. And the Lord met Balaam, and put a word in his mouth, and said, Go again unto Balak, and say thus. And when he came to him, behold, he stood by his burnt offering, and the princes of Moab with him. And Balak said unto him, What hath the Lord spoken? And he took up his parable, and said, Rise up, Balak, and hear. Hearken unto me, thou son of Zippor. God is not a man, that he should lie, neither the son of man, that he should repent. Hath he said, and shall he not do it? Or hath he spoken, and shall he not make it good? Behold, I have received commandment to bless, and he hath blessed, and I cannot reverse it. He hath not beheld iniquity in Jacob, neither hath he seen perverseness in Israel. The Lord his God is with him, and the shout of a king is among them. God brought them out of Egypt. He hath, as it were, the strength of an unicorn. Surely there is no enchantment against Jacob, neither is there any divination against Israel. According to this time, it shall be said of Jacob and of Israel, What hath God wrought? Behold, the people shall rise up as a great lion, and lift up himself as a young lion. He shall not lie down until he eat of the prey, and drink the blood of the slain. And Balak said unto Balaam, Neither curse them at all, nor bless them at all. But Balaam answered and said unto Balak, Told not I thee, saying, All that the Lord speaketh, that I must do? And Balak said unto Balaam, Come, I pray thee, I will bring thee unto another place. Peradventure it will please God that thou mayest curse me them from thence. And Balak brought Balaam unto the top of Peor, that looketh toward Jessamon. And Balaam said unto Balak, Build me here 7 altars, and prepare me here 7 bullocks and 7 rams. And Balak did as Balaam had said, and offered a bullock and a ram on every altar. Numbers 24. And when Balaam saw that it pleased the Lord to bless Israel, he went not, as at other times, to seek for enchantments, but he set his face toward the wilderness. And Balaam lifted up his eyes, and he saw Israel abiding in his tents according to their tribes, and the Spirit of God came upon him. And he took up his parable, and said, Balaam the son of Beor hath said, and the man whose eyes are open hath said, He hath said, which heard the words of God, which saw the vision of the Almighty, falling into a trance, but having his eyes open, How goodly are thy tents, O Jacob, and thy tabernacles, O Israel! As the valleys are, they spread forth, as gardens by the river's side, as the trees of line aloes which the Lord hath planted, and as cedar trees beside the waters. He shall pour the water out of his buckets, and his seed shall be in many waters, and his king shall be higher than Agag, and his kingdom shall be exalted. God brought him forth out of Egypt. He hath, as it were, the strength of an unicorn. He shall eat up the nations his enemies, and shall break their bones, and pierce them through with his arrows. He couched, he lay down as a lion, and as a great lion, who shall stir him up? Blessed is he that blesseth thee, and cursed is he that curseth thee. And Balak's anger was kindled against Balaam, and he smote his hands together. And Balak said unto Balaam, I called thee to curse mine enemies, and behold, thou hast altogether blessed them these 3 times. Therefore now flee thou to thy place. I thought to promote thee unto great honor, but lo, the Lord hath kept thee back from honor. And Balaam said unto Balak, Spake I not also to thy messengers which thou sentest unto me, saying, If Balak would give me his house full of silver and gold, I cannot go beyond the commandment of the Lord to do either good or bad of mine own mind, but what the Lord saith, that will I speak. And now, behold, I go unto my people. Come, therefore, and I will advertise thee what this people shall do to thy people in the latter days. And he took up his parable and said, Balaam the son of Beor hath said, and the man whose eyes are open hath said, He hath said, which heard the words of God, and knew the knowledge of the Most High, which saw the vision of the Almighty, falling into a trance, but having his eyes open, I shall see him, but not now. I shall behold him, but not nigh. There shall come a star out of Jacob, and a scepter shall rise out of Israel, and shall smite the corners of Moab, and destroy all the children of Sheth.
And Edom shall be a possession, Seir shall also be a possession for his enemies, and Israel shall do valiantly. Out of Jacob shall come he that shall have dominion, and shall destroy him that remaineth of the city. And when he looked on Amalek, he took up his parable and said, Amalek was the first of the nations, but his latter end shall be that he perish forever. And he looked on the Kenites, and took up his parable and said, Strong is thy dwelling place, and thou puttest thy nest in a rock. Nevertheless, the Kenite shall be wasted until Ashur shall carry thee away captive. And he took up his parable and said, Alas, who shall live when God doeth this? And ships shall come from the coast of Chittim, and shall afflict Ashur, and shall afflict Eber, and he also shall perish forever. And Balaam rose up and went and returned to his place, and Balak also went his way.

Numbers 25. And Israel abode in Shittim, and the people began to commit whoredom with the daughters of Moab. And they called the people unto the sacrifices of their gods, and the people did eat and bow down to their gods. And Israel joined himself unto Baal-peor, and the anger of the Lord was kindled against Israel. And the Lord said unto Moses, Take all the heads of the people, and hang them up before the Lord against the sun, that the fierce anger of the Lord may be turned away from Israel. And Moses said unto the judges of Israel, Slay ye every one his men that were joined unto Baal-peor. And behold, one of the children of Israel shall come and brought unto his brethren a Midianitish woman in the sight of Moses, and in the sight of all the congregation of the children of Israel, who were weeping before the door of the tabernacle of the congregation. And when Phinehas, the son of Eleazar, the son of Aaron the priest, saw it, he rose up from among the congregation and took a javelin in his hand. And he went after the men of Israel into the tent and thrust both of them through, the men of Israel and the woman through her belly. So the plague was stayed from the children of Israel. And those that died in the plague were 24,000. And the Lord spake unto Moses, saying, Phinehas, the son of Eleazar, the son of Aaron the priest, hath turned my wrath away from the children of Israel, while he was zealous for my sake among them, that I consumed not the children of Israel in my jealousy. Wherefore say, Behold, I give unto him my covenant of peace, and he shall have it and his seed after him, even the covenant of an everlasting priesthood, because he was jealous for his God and made an atonement for the children of Israel. Now the name of the Israelite that was slain, even that was slain with the Midianitish woman, was Zimri, the son of Salu, a prince of a chief house among the Simeonites. And the name of the Midianitish woman that was slain was Cozbi, the daughter of Zur. He was head over a people and of a chief house in Midian. And the Lord spake unto Moses, saying, Vex the Midianites and smite them, for they vex you with their wiles, wherewith they have beguiled you in the matter of Peor, and in the matter of Cozbi, the daughter of a prince of Midian, their sister, which was slain in the day of the plague for Peor's sake. Numbers 26. And it came to pass after the plague, that the Lord spake unto Moses and unto Eleazar, the son of Aaron the priest, saying, Take the sum of all the congregation of the children of Israel from 20 years old and upward, throughout their father's house, all that are able to go to war in Israel. And Moses and Eleazar the priest spake with them in the plains of Moab by Jordan near Jericho, saying, Take the sum of the people from 20 years old and upward, as the Lord commanded Moses and the children of Israel, which went forth out of the land of Egypt. Reuben, the eldest son of Israel, the children of Reuben, Hanok, of whom cometh the family of the Hanokites, of Palu, the family of the Paluites, of Hezron, the family of the Hezronites, of Carmi, the family of the Carmites. These are the families of the Reubenites, and they that were numbered of them were 43,730. And the sons of Palu, Eliab, and the sons of Eliab, Nemuel, and Dathan, and Abiram. This is that Dathan and Abiram, which were famous in the congregation, who strove against Moses and against Aaron in the company of Korah, when they strove against the Lord. And the earth opened her mouth and swallowed them up together with Korah when that company died, what time the fire devoured 250 men, and they became a sign. Notwithstanding, the children of Korah died not. The sons of Simeon after their families, of Nemuel, the family of the Nemuelites, of Jamin, the family of the Jaminites, of Jachin, the family of the Jachinites, of Zerah, the family of the Zerahites, of Shaul, the family of the Shaulites. These are the families of the Simeonites, 22,200. The children of Gad after their families, of Ziphon, the family of the Ziphonites, of Haggai, the family of the Haggites, of Shuni, the family of the Shunites, of Ozni, the family of the Oznites, of Eri, the family of the Erites, of Arod, the family of the Arodites, of Areli, the family of the Aralites. These are the families of the children of God, according to those that were numbered of them, 40,500. The sons of Judah were and Onan, and and Onan died in the land of Canaan. And the sons of Judah, after their families, were of Shelah, the family of the Shelanites, of Phares, the family of the Pharesites, of Zerah, the family of the Zerahites.
And the sons of Phares were of Hezron, the family of the Hezronites, of Hamul, the family of the Hamulites. These are the families of Judah, according to those that were numbered of them, 66,500. Of the sons of Issachar after their families, of Tola, the family of the Tolaites, of Pua, the family of the Punites, of Jashub, the family of the Jashubites, of Shimron, the family of the Shimronites. These are the families of Issachar, according to those that were numbered of them, 64,300. Of the sons of Zebulun, after their families, of Sered, the family of the Sadites, of Elon, the family of the Elonites, of Jalil, the family of the Jalilites. These are the families of the Zebulunites, according to those that were numbered of them, 64,500. The sons of Joseph, after their families, were Manasseh and Ephraim. Of the sons of Manasseh, of Machir, the family of the Machirites, and Machir begat Gilead. Of Gilead came the family of the Gileadites. These are the sons of Gilead, of Jezer, the family of the Jezerites, of Helek, the family of the Helekites, and of Asriel, the family of the Asrielites, and of Shechem, the family of the Shechemites, and of Shemida, the family of the Shemiadites, and of Hefer, the family of the Heferites. And Zelophehad, the son of Hefer, had no sons but daughters. And the names of the daughters of Zelophehad were Mahla and Noah, Hogla, Milcah, and Tirzah. These are the families of Manasseh, and those that were numbered of them, 52,700. These are the sons of Ephraim after their families. Of Shutelah, the family of the Shutelahites, of Becher, the family of the Becherites, of Tahan, the family of the Tahanites. And these are the sons of Shutelah, of Iran, the family of the Iranites. These are the families of the sons of Ephraim, according to those that were numbered of them, 32,500. These are the sons of Joseph after their families. The sons of Benjamin after their families, of Bela, the family of the Belaites, of Ashbel, the family of the Ashbelites, of Ahiram, the family of the Ahiramites, of Shupam, the family of the Shupamites, of Hupam, the family of the Hupamites. And the sons of Bela were Ard and Naaman, of Ard, the family of the Ardites, and of Naaman, the family of the Naamites. These are the sons of Benjamin after their families, and they that were numbered of them were 45,600. These are the sons of Dan after their families, of Shuhem, the family of the Shuhamites. These are the families of Dan after their families. All the families of the Shuhamites, according to those that were numbered of them, were 64,400. Of the children of Asher after their families, of Jimnah, the family of the Jimnites, of Jesui, the family of the Jesuites, of Beriah, the family of the Beriites. Of the sons of Beriah, of Heber, the family of the Heberites, of Malkiel, the family of the Malkielites, and the name of the daughter of Asher was Sarah. These are the families of the sons of Asher, according to those that were numbered of them, who were 53,400. Of the sons of Naphtali, after their families, of Jazil, the family of the Jazilites, of Guni, the family of the Gunites, of Jezer, the family of the Jezerites, of Shillem, the family of the Shillemites. These are the families of Naphtali, according to their families, and they that were numbered of them were 45,400. These were the numbered of the children of Israel, 600,730. And the Lord spake unto Moses, saying, Unto these the land shall be divided for an inheritance according to the number of names. To many thou shalt give the more inheritance, and to few thou shalt give the less inheritance. To every one shall his inheritance be given, according to those that were numbered of him. Notwithstanding the land shall be divided by lot, according to the names of the tribes of their fathers they shall inherit. According to the lot shall the possession thereof be divided between many and few. And these are they that were numbered of the Levites after their families, of Gershon, the family of the Gershonites, of Kohath, the family of the Kohathites, of Merari, the family of the Merarites. These are the families of the Levites, the family of the Libnites, the family of the Hebronites, the family of the Mahlites, the family of the Mushites, the family of the Korathites, and Kohath begat Amram.
And the name of Amram's wife was Jochebed, the daughter of Levi, whom her mother bare to Levi in Egypt. And she bare unto Amram Aaron and Moses and Miriam their sister. And unto Aaron was born Nadab and Abihu, Eleazar and Ithamar. And Nadab and Abihu died when they offered strange fire before the Lord. And those that were numbered of them were 23,000, all males from a month old and upward, for they were not numbered among the children of Israel, because there was no inheritance given them among the children of Israel. These are they that were numbered by Moses and Eleazar the priest, who numbered the children of Israel in the plains of Moab by Jordan near Jericho. But among these there was not a man of them whom Moses and Aaron the priest numbered when they numbered the children of Israel in the wilderness.

door of the tabernacle of the congregation, saying, Our father died in the wilderness, and he was not in the company of them that gathered themselves together against the Lord in the company of Korah, but died in his own sin, and had no sons. Why should the name of our father be done away from among his family, because he hath no son? Give unto us therefore a possession among the brethren of our father. And Moses brought their case before the Lord. And the Lord spake unto Moses, saying, The daughters of Zelophehad speak right. Thou shalt surely give them a possession of an inheritance among their father's brethren, and thou shalt cause the inheritance of their father to pass unto them. And thou shalt speak unto the children of Israel, saying, If a man die and have no son, then he shall cause his inheritance to pass unto his daughter. And if he have no daughter, then he shall give his inheritance unto his brethren. And if he have no brethren, then he shall give his inheritance unto his father's brethren. And if his father have no brethren, then he shall give his inheritance unto his kinsman that is next to him of his family, and he shall possess it. And it shall be unto the children of Israel a statute of judgment, as the Lord commanded Moses. And the Lord said unto Moses, Get thee up into this Mount Abarim, and see the land which I have given to the children of Israel. And when thou hast seen it, thou also shalt be gathered unto thy people, as Aaron thy brother was gathered. For ye rebelled against my commandment in the desert of Zin, in the strife of the congregation, to sanctify me at the water before their eyes, that is, the water of Meribah in Kadesh, in the wilderness of Zin. And Moses spake unto the Lord, saying, Let the Lord, the God of all spirits, of all flesh, set a man over the congregation, which may go out before them, and which may go in before them, and which may lead them out, and which may bring them in, that the congregation of the Lord be not as sheep, which have no shepherd. And the Lord said unto Moses, Take thee Joshua, the son of Nun, a man in whom is the Spirit, and lay thine hands upon him. And set him before Eleazar the priest, and before all the congregation, and give him a charge in their sight. And thou shalt put some of thine honour upon him, that all the congregation of the children of Israel be obedient. And he shall stand before Eleazar the priest, who shall ask counsel for him after the judgment of Urim before the Lord. At his word shall they go out, and at his word they shall come in, both he and all the children of Israel with him, even the congregation. And Moses did as the Lord commanded him, and he took Joshua and set him before Eleazar the priest and before all the congregation. And he laid his hands upon him and gave him a charge as the Lord commanded by the hand of Moses.

0: Numbers 28. And the Lord spake unto Moses, saying, Command the children of Israel, and say unto them, My offering and my bread for my sacrifices made by fire, for a sweet savour unto me, shall ye observe to offer unto me in their due season. And thou shalt say unto them, This is the offering made by fire, which ye shall offer unto the Lord. Two lambs of the first year, without spot, day by day, for a continual burnt offering. The one lamb shalt thou offer in the morning, and the other lamb shalt thou offer at even, and a tenth part of an ephah of flour for a meat offering, mingled with the fourth part of an hin of beaten oil. It is a continual burnt offering, which was ordained in Mount Sinai for a sweet savour, a sacrifice made by fire unto the Lord. And the drink offering thereof shall be the fourth part of an hin for the one lamb. In the holy place shalt thou cause the strong wine to be poured unto the Lord for a drink offering. And the other lamb shalt thou offer at even, as the meat offering of the morning, and as the drink offering thereof, thou shalt offer it, a sacrifice made by fire, of a sweet savour unto the Lord. And on the Sabbath day, two lambs of the first year without spot, and two tenth deals of flour for a meat offering, mingled with oil, and the drink offering thereof. This is the burnt offering of every Sabbath, beside the continual burnt offering and his drink offering. And in the beginnings of your months ye shall offer a burnt offering unto the Lord, two young bullocks and one ram, seven lambs of the first year without spot, and three-tenth deals of flour for a meat offering, mingled with oil, for one bullock, and two-tenth deals of flour for a meat offering, mingled with oil for one ram, and a several-tenth deal of flour mingled with oil for a meat offering unto one lamb, for a burnt offering of a sweet savour, a sacrifice made by fire unto the Lord. And their drink offerings shall be half an hin of wine unto a bullock, and the third part of an hin unto the ram, and a fourth part of an hin unto a lamb. This is the burnt offering of every month throughout the months of the year. And one kid of the goats for a sin offering unto the Lord shall be offered, beside the continual burnt offering and his drink offering. And in the 14th day of the first month is the Passover of the Lord. And in the 15th day of this month is the feast. 7 days shall unleavened bread be eaten. And in the first day shall be an holy convocation. Ye shall do no manner of servile work therein, but ye shall offer a sacrifice made by fire for a burnt offering unto the Lord, two young bullocks and one ram and seven lambs of the first year. They shall be unto you without blemish. And their meat offering shall be of flour mingled with oil. 3/10 deals ye shall offer for a bullock, and 2/10 deals for a ram. A several-tenth deal shalt thou offer for every lamb throughout the seven lambs, and one goat for a sin offering to make an atonement for you. Ye shall offer these beside the burnt offering in the morning, which is for a continual burnt offering. After this manner ye shall offer daily, throughout the 7 days, the meat of the sacrifice made by fire, of a sweet savour unto the Lord. It shall be offered beside the continual burnt offering and his drink offering. And on the 7th day ye shall have an holy convocation. Ye shall do no servile work. Also in the day of the first fruits, when ye bring a new meat offering unto the Lord, after your weeks be out, ye shall have an holy convocation. Ye shall do no servile work. But ye shall offer the burnt offering for a sweet savour unto the Lord, two young bullocks, one ram, seven lambs of the first year, and their meat offering of flour mingled with oil, 3/10 deals unto one bullock, 2/10 deals unto one ram, a several-tenth deal unto one lamb throughout the seven lambs, and one kid of the goats to make an atonement for you. Ye shall offer them beside the continual burnt offering and his meat offering. They shall be unto you without blemish, and their drink offerings. Numbers 29. And in the 7th month, on the 1st day of the month, ye shall have an holy convocation. Ye shall do no servile work. It is a day of blowing the trumpets unto you. And ye shall offer a burnt offering for a sweet savour unto the Lord, one young bullock, one ram, and seven lambs of the first year without blemish. And their meat offering shall be of flour mingled with oil, 3/10 deals for a bullock, and 2/10 deals for a ram, and 1/10 deal for one lamb throughout the 7 lambs. And one kid of the goats for a sin offering to make an atonement for you, beside the burnt offering of the month, and his meat offering and the daily burnt offering, and his meat offering and their drink offerings, according unto their manner, for a sweet savour, a sacrifice made by fire unto the Lord. And ye shall have on the 10th day of this 7th month an holy convocation. And ye shall afflict your souls, ye shall not do any work therein. But ye shall offer a burnt offering unto the Lord for a sweet savour, one young bullock, one ram, and 7 lambs of the 1st year. They shall be unto you without blemish. And their meat offering shall be of flour mingled with oil, 3/10 deals to a bullock, and 2/10 deals to one ram, a several tenth deal for one lamb throughout the 7 lambs. 1 kid of the goats for a sin offering, beside the sin offering of atonement, and the continual burnt offering, and the meat offering of it, and their drink offerings. And on the 15th day of the 7th month, ye shall have an holy convocation. Ye shall do no servile work, and ye shall keep a feast unto the Lord 7 days. And ye shall offer a burnt offering, a sacrifice made by fire, of a sweet savour unto the Lord, 13 young bullocks, 2 rams, and 14 lambs of the 1st year. They shall be without blemish. And their meat offering shall be of flour mingled with oil, 3/10 deals unto every bullock of the 13 bullocks, 2/10 deals to each ram of the 2 rams, and a several tenth deal to each lamb of the 14 lambs. And 1 kid of the goats for a sin offering, beside the continual burnt offering, his meat offering and his drink offering. And on the 2nd day ye shall offer 12 young bullocks, 2 rams, 14 lambs of the 1st year without spot, and their meat offering and their drink offerings for the bullocks, for the rams, and for the lambs, shall be according to their number after the manner. And 1 kid of the goats for a sin offering, beside the continual burnt offering, and the meat offering thereof, and their drink offerings. And on the 3rd day, 11 bullocks, 2 rams, 14 lambs of the 1st year without blemish, and their meat offering and their drink offerings for the bullocks, for the rams, and for the lambs, shall be according to their number after the manner. And 1 goat for a sin offering, beside the continual burnt offering, and his meat offering, and his drink offering. And on the 4th day, 10 bullocks, 2 rams, and 14 lambs of the 1st year without blemish. Their meat offering and their drink offerings for the bullocks, for the rams, and for the lambs, shall be according to their number after the manner. And 1 kid of the goats for a sin offering, beside the continual burnt offering, his meat offering and his drink offering. And on the 5th day, 9 bullocks, 2 rams, and 14 lambs of the 1st year without spot. And their meat offering and their drink offerings for the bullocks, for the rams, and for the lambs, shall be according to their number after the manner. And 1 goat for a sin offering, beside the continual burnt offering, and his meat offering and his drink offering. And on the 6th day, 8 bullocks, 2 rams, and 14 lambs of the 1st year without blemish. And their meat offering and their drink offerings for the bullocks, for the rams, and for the lambs, shall be according to their number after the manner. And 1 goat for a sin offering, beside the continual burnt offering, his meat offering and his drink offering. And on the 7th day, 7 bullocks, 2 rams, and 14 lambs of the 1st year without blemish. And their meat offering and their drink offerings for the bullocks, for the rams, and for the lambs, shall be according to their number after the manner. And 1 goat for a sin offering, beside the continual burnt offering, his meat offering and his drink offering. On the 8th day, ye shall have a solemn assembly. Ye shall do no servile work therein, but ye shall offer a burnt offering, a sacrifice made by fire, of a sweet savour unto the Lord. 1 bullock, 1 ram, 7 lambs of the 1st year without blemish. Their meat offering and their drink offerings for the bullock, for the ram, and for the lambs, shall be according to their number after the manner. And 1 goat for a sin offering, beside the continual burnt offering, and his meat offering, and his drink offering. These things ye shall do unto the Lord in your set feasts, beside your vows, and your freewill offerings, for your burnt offerings, and for your meat offerings, and for your drink offerings, and for your peace offerings. And Moses told the children of Israel according to all that the Lord commanded Moses.
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Numbers 31. And the Lord spake unto Moses, saying, Avenge the children of Israel of the Midianites. Afterward shalt thou be gathered unto thy people. And Moses spake unto the people, saying, Arm some of yourselves unto the war, and let them go against the Midianites, and avenge the Lord of Midian. Of every tribe 1,000 throughout all the tribes of Israel shall he send to the war. So there were delivered out of the thousands of Israel 1,000 of every tribe, 12,000 armed for war. And Moses sent them to the war 1,000 of every tribe, them and Phinehas the son of Eleazar the priest to the war, with the holy instruments and the trumpets to blow in his hand. And they warred against the Midianites as the Lord commanded Moses, and they slew all the males. And they slew the kings of Midian, beside the rest of them that were slain, namely Evi, and Rechem, and Zur, and Hur, and Reba, 5 kings of Midian. Balaam also, the son of Beor, they slew with the sword. And the children of Israel took all the women of the Midian captives, and their little ones, and took the spoil of all their cattle, and all their flocks, and all their goods. And they burnt all their cities wherein they dwelt, and all their goodly castles with fire. And they took all the spoil and all the prey, both of men and of beasts, and they brought the captives and the prey and the spoil unto Moses and Eleazar the priest, and unto the congregation of the children of Israel, unto the camp at the plains of Moab, which are by Jordan near Jericho. And Moses and Eleazar the priest, and all the princes of the congregation, went forth to meet them without the camp. And Moses was wroth with the officers of the host, with the captains over thousands, and captains over hundreds, which came from the battle. And Moses said unto them, Have ye saved all the women alive? Behold, these caused the children of Israel, through the counsel of Balaam, to commit trespass against the Lord in the matter of Peor, and there was a plague among the congregation of the Lord. Now therefore kill every male among the little ones, and kill every woman that hath known man by lying with him. But all the women children that have not known a man by lying with him, keep alive for yourselves. And do ye abide without the camp 7 days, whosoever hath killed any person, and whosoever hath touched any slain, purify both yourselves and your captives on the 3rd day and on the 7th day. And purify all your raiment and all that is made of skins and all work of goat's hair and all things made of wood. And Eleazar the priest said unto the men of war which went to the battle, This is the ordinance of the law which the Lord commanded Moses. Only the gold and the silver, the brass, the iron, the tin, and the lead, everything that may abide the fire, ye shall make it go through the fire, and it shall be clean. Nevertheless it shall be purified with the water of separation, and all that abideth not the fire ye shall make go through the water. And ye shall wash your clothes on the 7th day, and ye shall be clean, and afterward ye shall come into the camp. And the Lord spake unto Moses, saying, Take the sum of the prey that was taken, both of man and of beast, thou and Eleazar the priest, and the chief fathers of the congregation, and divide the prey into 2 parts, between them that took the war upon them who went out to battle, and between all the congregation. And levy a tribute unto the Lord of the men of war which went out to battle, 1 soul of 500, both of the persons, and of the beeves, and of the asses, and of the sheep. Take it of their half, and give it unto Eleazar the priest for an heave offering of the Lord. And of the children of Israel's half, thou shalt take 1 portion of 50 of the persons, of the beeves, of the asses, and of the flocks, of all manner of beasts, and give them unto the Levites, which keep the charge of the tabernacle of the Lord. And Moses and Eleazar the priest did as the Lord commanded Moses. And the booty, being the rest of the prey which the men of war had caught, was 600,000 and 70,000 and 5,000 sheep, and 70,000 beeves, and 71,000 asses, and 32,000 persons in all, of women that had not known man by lying with him. And the half which was the portion of them that went out to war was in number 300,000 and 37,500 sheep. And the Lord's tribute of the sheep was 65,000. And the beeves were 36,000, of which the Lord's tribute was 72,000. And the asses were 30,500, of which the Lord's tribute was 61,000.
and the persons were 16,000, of which the Lord's tribute was 32 persons. And Moses gave the tribute, which was the Lord's heave offering, unto Eleazar the priest, as the Lord commanded Moses. And of the children of Israel's half, which Moses divided from the men that warred, now the half that pertained unto the congregation was 300,000 and 30,000, and 7,500 sheep, and 36,000 beeves, and 30,000 asses and 500, and 16,000 persons. Even of the children of Israel's half, Moses took one portion of 50, both of man and of beast, and gave them unto the Levites, which kept the charge of the tabernacle of the Lord, as the Lord commanded Moses. And the officers, which were over thousands of the host, the captains of thousands and captains of hundreds, came near unto Moses. And they said unto Moses, Thy servants have taken the sum of the men of war, which are under our charge, and there lacketh not one man of us. We have therefore brought an oblation for the Lord, what every man hath gotten, of jewels of gold, chains and bracelets, rings, earrings, and tablets, to make an atonement for our souls before the Lord. And Moses and Eleazar the priest took the gold of them, even all wrought jewels, and all the gold of the offering that they offered up to the Lord, of the captains of thousands and of the captains of hundreds, was 16,750 shekels. For the men of war had taken spoil, every man for himself. And Moses and Eleazar the priest took the gold of the captains of thousands and of hundreds, and brought it into the tabernacle of the congregation for a memorial for the children of Israel before the Lord.

Acts of the Apostles. Chapter 9. And Saul, yet breathing out threatenings and slaughter against the disciples of the Lord, went unto the high priest and desired of him letters to Damascus to the synagogues, that if he found any of this way, whether they were men or women, he might bring them bound unto Jerusalem. And as he journeyed, he came near Damascus, and suddenly there shined round about him a light from heaven. And he fell to the earth, and heard a voice saying unto him, Saul, Saul, why persecutest thou me? And he said, Who art thou, Lord? And the Lord said, I am Jesus whom thou persecutest. It is hard for thee to kick against the pricks. And he, trembling and astonished, said, Lord, what wilt thou have me to do? And the Lord said unto him, Arise and go into the city, and it shall be told thee what thou must do. And the men which journeyed with him stood speechless, hearing a voice, but seeing no man. And Saul arose from the earth, and when his eyes were opened he saw no man, but they led him by the hand, and brought him into Damascus. And he was 3 days without sight, and neither did eat nor drink. And there was a certain disciple at Damascus named Ananias, and to him said the Lord in a vision, Ananias. And he said, Behold, I am here, Lord. And the Lord said unto him, Arise and go into the street which is called Straight, and inquire in the house of Judas for one called Saul of Tarsus. For behold, he prayeth, and hath seen in a vision a man named Ananias coming in, and putting his hand on him, that he might receive his sight. Then Ananias answered, Lord, I have heard by many of this man, how much evil he hath done to thy saints at Jerusalem. And here he hath authority from the chief priests to bind all that call on thy name. But the Lord said unto him, Go thy way, for he is a chosen vessel unto me, to bear my name before the Gentiles and kings and the children of Israel. For I will show him how great things he must suffer for my name's sake. And Ananias went his way, and entered into the house, and putting his hands on him, said, Brother Saul, the Lord, even Jesus, that appeared unto thee in the way as thou camest, hath sent me that thou mightest receive thy sight and be filled with the Holy Ghost. And immediately there fell from his eyes, as it had been scales, and he received sight forthwith, and arose, and was baptized. And when he had received meat, he was strengthened. Then was Saul certain days with the disciples, which were at Damascus. And straightway he preached Christ in the synagogues, that he is the Son of God. But they all that heard him were amazed, and said, Is not this he that destroyed them which called on this name in Jerusalem, and came hither for that intent, that he might bring them bound unto the chief priests? But Saul increased the more in strength, and confounded the Jews which dwelt at Damascus, proving that this is very Christ. And after that many days were fulfilled, the Jews took counsel to kill him. But their laying wait was known of Saul, and they watched the gates day and night to kill him. Then the disciples took him by night, and let him down by the wall in a basket. And when Saul was come to Jerusalem, he essayed to join himself to the disciples, but they were all afraid of him, and believed not that he was a disciple. But Barnabas took him, and brought him to the apostles, and declared unto them how he had seen the Lord in the way, and that he had spoken to him, and how he had preached boldly at Damascus in the name of Jesus. And he was with them, coming in and going out at Jerusalem. And he spake boldly in the name of the Lord Jesus, and disputed against the Grecians, but they went about to slay him. Which when the brethren knew, they brought him down to Caesarea, and sent him forth to Tarsus. Then had the churches rest throughout all Judea and Galilee and Samaria, and were edified, and walking in the fear of the Lord, and in the comfort of the Holy Ghost, were multiplied.
And it came to pass, as Peter passed throughout all quarters, he came down also to the saints which dwelt at Lydda. And there he found a certain man named Aeneas, which had kept his bed 8 years, and was sick of the palsy. And Peter said unto him, Aeneas, Jesus Christ maketh thee whole. Arise, and make thy bed. And he arose immediately. And all that dwelt at Lydda and Saron saw him, and turned to the Lord. Now there was at Joppa a certain disciple named Tabitha, which by interpretation is called Dorcas. This woman was full of good works and alms deeds which she did. And it came to pass in those days that she was sick and died, whom when they had washed they laid her in an upper chamber. And forasmuch as Lydda was nigh to Joppa, and the disciples had heard that Peter was there, they sent unto him 2 men, desiring him that he would not delay to come to them. Then Peter arose and went with them. When he was come, they brought him into the upper chamber. And all the widows stood by him weeping, and showing the coats and garments which Dorcas made while she was with them. But Peter put them all forth, and kneeled down and prayed, and turning him to the body said, Tabitha, arise. And she opened her eyes, and when she saw Peter, she sat up. And he gave her his hand and lifted her up, and when he had called the saints and widows, presented her alive. And it was known throughout all Joppa, and many believed in the Lord. And it came to pass that he tarried many days in Joppa with one Simon, a tanner.

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1: I was thinking about this week. I was thinking about the faithfulness of God's Word, the Bible, how true God's Word is. God's Word is absolute truth, and all of God's people, those who are truly a child of God, we know that the Bible is the Word of God. There's no book like it. You know, no book like the Bible, as I was thinking about this week, and it just hit home to me that more and more that how true and faithful is God's Word is to us. And we could hang our whole life on God's Word because it is true. There's no book like it. All these religions of the world have their books they say are inspired. It is not. There's only one book that is faithful and inspired is the Bible. No matter how large that religion might be, and they claim all these things, no. Their people have been deceived into believing that their writings or whatever book they hold to be inspired, they believe it. And they will die believing that false writing, false hope that is given them. And if you really look at their religion, it's based on works. All other religion is based on works. And the Bible, Christ did the work of saving us. Our work will never save us. And we know that God's Word is true and faithful. But if you would turn over to Psalm, and there are many, Psalm 119, there are many verses in the Bible we could look at how faithful God's Word is. But I want to look at this first, but really, really what I want to talk about that God tells us is Christ is a faithful witness. That's the title of this study. But just want to look at some verses before we move on, how faithful and true God's Word is. In Psalm 119, verse 137, Psalm 119, start reading in verse 137, and then we read two verses there. Righteous art thou, O Jehovah, and upright are thy judgments. Thy testimonies that thou hast commanded are righteous and very faithful. See, God, his testimonies and his commandments are righteous and very faithful. You know, his word is true. There is absolutely no question that God's word is absolutely true and faithful. And let's read another verse. Let's read verse 160 in the same chapter. Verse 160. Thy word is true from the beginning, and every one of thy righteous judgments endureth forever. God's word is forever. It's forever true. And we know that. God's let know that how faithful and true God's word is. Turn back over to Psalm 111. Psalm 111, we're going to start reading in verse 7. Psalm 111, we'll start reading in verse 7 to 10. There you read, the works of his hands are verity and judgment, and all his commandments are sure. They stand fast forever and ever. See, God is emphasizing that there in verse 8. How God's word is stand forever and ever and are done in truth and uprightness. He sent redemption unto his people. He has commanded his covenant forever. Holy and reverent is his name. The fear of Jehovah is the beginning of wisdom. A good understanding have all they that do his commandments. His praise endureth forever. So you see there in verse 8, how God tells us his words stand forever and ever. You know, it's not like God is going to go back and change his word. No, he won't. And we're going to look at some verses that talks about that God cannot change his mind or change his word, because that's how true and faithful God's word is. And we have that great assurance that from the Bible, those of us who are truly a child of God, that God's word is faithful and true. And, you know, when God used the name faithful and true, how his word is. And he says his word is faithful and how, you know, and how true it is. So there is no doubt in the child of God's heart that this book that God has so graciously given to us is faithful and true. And his promises are forever. It's not like he's going to go back and change his mind about what he said. He cannot do it. God cannot change his mind. And we read in the other parts of the Bible that he tells us that it is impossible for him to lie. So all his promises that he has promised to his people, he will bring it to pass. No other book can claim, oh, they may write about it and all these things, but no. The Bible is the word of God. And we could hold to that. And because God has opened, given us spiritual eyes to see and ears to hear, and he's the one who calls us to walk in his footsteps, he holds us fast. We will never, never go away from God's word, the Bible. And that's a wonderful thing. You know, the world cannot promise you this and promise you that. All that comes from the heart of men. And who are we? But sinners. But when it comes on to God's word, the Bible, what he has said, it's done. He will do what he says it will do. And all we simply do is wait upon God to complete what he said he will do. Let's look at some other verses. Let's turn to 1 Peter chapter 4. It's a familiar passage, but let's read it again. In 1 Peter chapter 4, we start reading in verse 17. We're very well familiar with that verse, but we're going to read a couple more verses after that. But let's start reading in verse 17, 1 Peter 4, verse 17. For the time is come that judgment must begin at the house of God. God is telling that judgment must. It must begin. It must happen. There is no way around it, no matter what people say. God tells us it must begin at the house of God. And it first begin at us, what should be the end of them that obey not the gospel of God? And if the righteous scarcely be saved, where shall the ungodly and sinner appear? Wherefore, let them that suffer according to the will of God commit the keeping of their souls to him in well-doing, as unto a faithful creator. See, God's word is faithful. And he says he called himself here the faithful creator. God is the one who creates all things. You see, and he's faithful to whatever he says. And also turn to the very last book of the Bible in Revelation 21. In Revelation 21, start reading in verses 4 and 5. Here he says, God is telling us here. He says, and God shall wipe away all tears from their no more death, neither sorrow nor crying. Neither shall there be any more pain, for the former things are passed away. He that sat upon the throne said, behold, I make all things new. And he said unto me, write, for these words, what words are these? The entire Bible, really. For these words are true and faithful. God's word, and who's true? Christ is. He's the way, the truth, and the life. And Christ is the faithful one. His word is faithful and true. You see, can't separate the two. Christ is true, and his word is faithful and true. And so God gives us all these many, many assurances in the Bible how true and faithful the word of God is. And if you read, let's read verse 6. And he said unto me, it is done. You know, God make these promises, and he comes back and say, it's done. Because God knows the end from the beginning. That's how faithful and true God's word is. And he could say, and he said unto me, it is done. I am Alpha and Omega, the beginning and the end. I will give unto him that is athirst of the fountain of the water of life freely. So these promises that he makes and what he says, you know my saying in the world, it is good as done. It is good as completed, but we're still waiting for that completion on that last day. That's how faithful and true God's word is, that he could speak in this future tense, if you want to say that, it is done. You know, we're waiting for God to work out, to fulfill his word, or whatever he has to do, because every bit of God's word must be fulfilled. You know, so he tells us here, it is done. Turn over to Revelation 22. Revelation 22, verses 4 to 7. Here God says, start reading in verse 4. And they shall see his face, and his name shall be in their foreheads. And there shall be no night there. They need no candle, neither light of the sun, for the Lord God giveth them light, and they shall reign forever and ever. And he said unto me, these sayings, you know, the Bible is the sayings of God. You see this phrase a lot in the Bible, these sayings, which has to do with the word of God. He says, and he said unto me, these sayings are faithful and true. And the Lord God of the holy prophets sent his angel to show unto his servants the things which must shortly be done. See, remember I read this verse there earlier? When he says judgment must begin at the house of God. And here he comes back to say, which things must shortly be done. It's absolute fact that all of his promises and commitments has to be fulfilled. It has to be done. And there is no way around it. When God says something, you know, he only has to say it once. But the way he writes the Bible, he goes over the same thing over and over again, and he uses different languages to describe what he's talking about. But here he says, to show his servants the things which must shortly be done. God's word has to be fulfilled. There is no question about it. And verse 7 says, behold, I come quickly. Blessed is he that keepeth the sayings of the prophecy of this book. See, the sayings again of the prophecy of this book. And God's word is true, you know, and it's a great blessing. Because without the word of God, what will we do or know? Who would know anything? We wouldn't know anything. But God in his gracious mercy has given us the most wonderful book that has ever been written, and it has stood the test of time. Man has attacked it over the centuries and whatever they say, but here God has protected his word over the centuries, over the generations, and here it is. And by his mercy, we still have it today, that we could read it, meditate upon it, and pray that God will continue to open our understanding to this most wonderful book. And the more we read it, you know, the more we are amazed by it, how wonderful this book is. And you could spend your many, many, many, many lifetimes studying the Bible, and we could never plumb the riches of God's word and the faithfulness of it and how he has written it. And only God could write a book like this. You know, it's impossible for the Bible to come from the mind of wicked men. You know, it's impossible. But God used men to pen it as he moved them to write. And it reflects the infinite mind of God. And God's word is faithful and true. And by God's mercy, he has saved the people for himself, and he has opened their understanding to it. And we see the riches of it, that this book is absolutely true. And we can't say enough about it. We can't. But we know that his word is faithful and true as we read it. Well, let's go on a little bit further. And I want to read, this is what I want to base my study on today. But let's turn back over to Revelation chapter 1. And we're going to read the first 5 verses in Revelation chapter 1, verses 1 to 5. In Revelation chapter 1, verses 1 to 5, there we read, the revelation of Jesus Christ, which God gave unto him to show unto his servants things which must shortly, see that word come back again, must shortly come to pass. And he sent, signified by his angel unto his servant John, who bore record of the word of God and of the testimony of Jesus Christ and of all things which he saw. Blessed is he that readeth, and they that hear the words of the prophecy of this prophecy, And speaking there about the elect, because God has given us ears to hear his word, and keepeth those things which are written therein, for the time is at hand. John to the seven churches which are in Asia, grace be unto you and peace from him which is, and which was, and which is to come, from the seven spirits which are before his throne, and from Jesus Christ, who is the faithful witness. It's going to be talk about that for a little bit. And from Jesus Christ, which is the faithful witness, and the first begotten of the dead, and the prince of the kings of the earth, unto him that loved us and washed us from our sins in his own blood. So we know that Christ is the faithful witness. God has a lot to say about this in the Bible. We're going to look at this a little bit, but before we continue, go over to Revelation 3, verse 14. And here God is writing to the church of the Laodiceans in Revelation chapter 3, verse 14. And unto the angel of the church of the Laodiceans write, these things you have to do with the word of God. These things said the Amen, the faithful and true witness, the beginning of the creation of God. And it's pointing to Christ also. But here God tells us that he's a faithful and true witness, which is Christ, the beginning. And we know that you tie that into John 1. In the beginning was the Word and so forth. And beginning of the creation of God. So there is no doubt that God's word is faithful. He's a faithful witness. And it's pointing to our Lord Jesus Christ, that he is the faithful witness. Let's turn over to Psalm 89. Some things I don't understand, but things that I do see, I'll share it. Because it has a lot there in those verses in Psalm 89. And we're going to start reading verse 34. There's a lot there. When you dig into it, God is saying a lot here in these verses. Let's start reading in verse 34. My covenant will I not break. In verse 34, has to do with the word of God. God will not break his word or his covenant. See, God, how true and faithful God is. He is a faithful witness. My covenant will I not break, nor alter the things which is gone out of my mouth. He will not change it. The things that is gone out of his mouth is the word of God, and he's not going to change it. When God makes promises in the Bible, whatever he says, he will not alter it. Word alter has to do there with change. He will not change what he says because God is God. He's not going to go back and, oops, I make a mistake. I didn't mean what I said, or that's not what I meant. No. God wrote the Bible. It came from his infinite mind. And the Bible tells us that it is impossible for God to lie. So his word is faithful and true. He is a faithful and true witness. He will not change what he has said. He makes promises to his people. And he's not going to say, oops, I'm not going to, I have to go back on my word. No, that will never happen. He promised us eternal life, and he promises that he will create new heavens and new earth, and just go on and on and on and on about the promises that he has made, and he's not going to change it. He's not going to go back on his word. It's impossible for him to do that. It can't happen. Absolutely can't happen, because God is a faithful and true witness. But let's read on a little bit further and probably come back to those verses. He says, verse 34 again, my covenant will I not break, nor alter the things that is gone out of my lips. And you know, it is the word of God. Once have I sworn in my holiness that I will not lie unto David. But I'm just going to read up to verse 37 and go back a little bit and talk about some things. It says, verse 35, once I have sworn by my holiness that I will not lie unto David, his seed shall endure forever. And the seed of David is Christ. It's pointing to Christ. His seed shall endure forever, and his throne as a son before me. It shall be established forever as the moon and as a faithful witness in heaven, Selah. So God here is saying quite a bit of things in these verses, which when you look at it more closely, it's these things are wonderful. You know, the word of God is wonderful and true and holy. And he's saying a lot in these verses. Let's turn to 2 Chronicles, I believe. 2 Chronicles chapter 36. 2 Chronicles chapter 36. And we're going to start reading. We're going to read two verses, verse 10 and 10 to 12. 2 Chronicles 36, verse 10. Let's read those verses. And when the year was expired, King Nebuchadnezzar sent and brought him to Babylon with the goodly vessels of the house of Jehovah, and made Zedekiah his brother king over Judah and Jerusalem. And Zedekiah was 120 years old when he began to reign, and he reigned 11 years in Jerusalem. And he did that which was evil in the sight of Jehovah his God, and humbled not himself before Jeremiah the prophet, and the prophet speaking from the mouth of God. So we know that the Bible, as Jeremiah is saying these things, how true God's word is, he's speaking, and says Jeremiah the prophet speaking from the mouth of Jehovah. So we see here where the Bible came from. It says here in Psalm 89, verse 34, the covenant, here God says, my covenant will I not break after the things which is going out of my mouth. And see, we could know that when these prophets are speaking, they're speaking the words of God. God is putting these words in the mouth of these prophets as they speak. And we could tie that into Matthew 4, verse 14, when God says, man shall not live by bread alone, but by the word that come out of the mouth of God. So we could see here that when he says his covenant will not break, it's the word of God, which cannot be altered because it is coming from the mouth of Almighty God, and he cannot change it. In Psalm 89, verse 34, he will not alter what he says or change it because these men are speaking as God is moving them. And also, you want to look at, he says he will not alter these things, what comes out of his mouth. If you will turn to, I believe it's Esther chapter 1. Let's turn to Esther chapter 1, verses 18 and 19. Let's turn to Esther chapter 1, verses 18 and 19. Likewise shall the ladies of Persia and Media say this day unto all the king's princes, which have heard of the deed of the queen, thus shall there arise too much contempt and wrath. If it please the king, let there go out a royal command from him, and let it be writing upon the laws of the Persians and the Medes, that it be not altered. See, God's word, King Ahasuerus, I believe, is a type of Christ, and he gives a decree which cannot be altered, pointing to God's word, the Bible. As it says here, that it be not altered, that Vashti come no more before King Ahasuerus, and let the king give her a royal estate unto another that is better than she. So you see that there over there in Psalm 89, that God will not alter his word gone out of his lip. He can't go back on something that he says because God's word is faithful and true. And that's the great comfort that we have as God's people, that when he says something, as we read earlier in Revelation, it is good as done. He can't change it. And we take great comfort in that, because if a child of God would die today, tomorrow, God said in his word that to be absent from the body is to be present with the Lord in our spirit. Will he go back and alter that or change what he says? No, he will not change it, because God's word is forever true. He can't alter what he says. And we glorify God in this behalf, that God's word cannot be altered or changed. The word that is going out of his lips, which we know that the Bible came from the mouth of God, and it's absolute truth. What in the thing that it teaches, it's not like what man says. Man, God tells us, let God be true and every man a liar. Before we said, we are all liars. See, you cannot trust. We don't never put our trust in any man. No, we don't want to do that. Our trust, we put our trust in God's word, the Bible. And that's where our trust ought to be, not in a friend or anyone. God's word is forever true. And back over to Psalm 34, and it says in verse, once I have sworn. Does God swear? Yes, he does. God swears. And you see many, many verses in the Bible that point to the fact that God takes an oath. He takes an oath. And did he have to do that? No. All he has to do is say it once and that's it. And he does it for our purposes. For instance, let's look at a couple of verses here that God takes an oath. And the things that he's saying is absolutely true. But keep in mind, Revelation 1:5, that he is a faithful witness, Christ is. And he's faithful in everything that he says and does. And Hebrews, let's turn to Hebrews, over in Hebrews. Hebrews chapter 6. We see there that God swears. He takes an oath. In Hebrews chapter 6, we'll start reading in verse 11 to 18. Hebrews chapter 6, verses 11. So we'll start reading in verse 11. And we desire that every one of you do show the same diligence to the full assurance of hope unto the end, that ye be not slothful, but followers of them who through faith and patience inherit the promise. For when God made promise to Abraham, because he could swear by no greater, he swore by himself. You know, that things that he's saying is true. And he goes on, saying, surely, blessing I will bless thee, and multiplying I will multiply thee. And so after he had patiently endured, he obtained the promise. For men verily swear by the greater, and oath for confirmation is to them an end of all strifes, wherein God, willing more abundantly to show unto his heirs, the heirs where, in the word, joint heirs with Christ, is shown to his elect, really, unto the heirs of promise, the immutability of his counsel, confirmed it by an oath. So he's taking an oath that what he's saying to us from the Bible is absolute truth. Because remember, now his word cannot be altered. He is the faithful witness of these things. And verse 18, that by two immutable things in which it was impossible for God to lie, we might have a strong consolation who have fled for refuge to lay hold upon the hope set before us. So you see how God's word can't be altered, and he's given his elect this assurance by, he swear by an oath, and there is, you can't swear by no one higher than him, that what he has declared to us is absolutely faithful and true. What a promise that he has given to us, that what he says, he will bring it to pass. And what should we be worried about? Nothing, really. The true child of God, we shouldn't be worried or anxious about anything. Look at the assurances that God has given to us in his word, that how true and faithful his word is. Simply, it's amazing that God repeats himself over and over again to us to tell us what he's saying to us is absolutely faithful and true. And you know, I said earlier that Christ's name is faithful and true. And see how he's telling us over again that these things are true and what he's saying to us? Let's look at this other verse. And let's turn to the book of Acts, chapter 2, I believe it is. Acts chapter 2, break into the middle of the chapter. He says, "Men and brethren, let me freely speak unto you of the patriarch David, that he is both dead and buried, and his sepulcher is with us unto this day. Therefore, being a prophet, and knowing that God has sworn," he's taken and I pronounced this word right, "sworn with an oath to him, that of the fruit of his loins, according to the flesh, he would raise up Christ to sit on his throne." You know, and we could read about that in the Old Testament. Did that happen? Yeah. God, he takes an oath. And read on a little bit further. "He, seeing this before, spake of the resurrection of Christ, that his soul was not left in hell, neither his flesh did seek corruption. This Jesus hath God raised up, whereof we are all our witnesses. Therefore, being by the right hand of God exalted, and having received of the Father the promise of the Holy Ghost, he has shed forth this which ye now see and hear." So God took an oath. He swore to Abraham these things. And these things are true. We see that Christ came. Well, we know that Christ was a demonstration when he hung on the cross. But here, God is just simply showing us what Christ did from the foundation of the world. And now, did God do what he said? He swore it to? Yes. Yes. And you know, one of the beauty of God's word, you know, when he says things to us, you know, there is no question that his word is true and faithful to what he's saying to us. Let's go over another scripture. And there's many other verses you could look at. These are just a few. You know, that God taking an oath and he swear by himself that he will do what he says he will do. Let's go over to the first book of the Bible, Genesis 22. Genesis 22, I'm going to start reading in verse 15. Genesis 22, start reading in verse 15. "And the angel of Jehovah called unto Abraham out of heaven the second time." This is when you read through the chapter, you see God tested Abraham and so forth. But in verse 15, "And the angel of the Lord called unto Abraham out of heaven the second time and said, By myself have I sworn, saith Jehovah, for because thou hast done this thing and hast not withheld thy son, thine only son, that in blessing I will bless thee, and in multiplying I will multiply thy seed as the stars of heaven, and as the sand which is upon the seashore. And thy seed," which is Christ really, "shall possess the gates of his enemy." So here God said he swears by himself that he will do these things. And how wonderful it is that God's word is true, and he takes an oath by him. And there is no other one you could swear by but him, no higher. And says, these things will happen and will come to pass. And we just rest in the word of God, that God's word is true and very faithful. And we know that back over in Psalm 89, there in verse 36, let's read verse 35 again. "Once have I sworn by my holiness, that I will not lie unto David." You know, David is a picture of Christ, the beloved. "His seed," now who's that, "shall endure forever." We know he's not speaking about David because David is dead and buried. We know for a fact that this is pointing to Christ. "His seed," he says here, "shall endure forever and ever, and his throne as the sun before me." So we know that that's pointing to Christ. You know, and let's look at a couple of verses that proves that point. Let's turn over to Romans chapter 1. Let's turn to Romans chapter 1. In Romans chapter 1, we're going to read the first four verses. Romans chapter 1, verses 1 to 4. Paul, a servant of Jesus Christ, called to be an apostle, separated unto the gospel of God, which he had promised afore by his prophets in the Holy Scriptures. You know, the Bible is a holy book, the Holy Scriptures. Concerning his Son, Jesus Christ our Lord, which was made of the seed of David according to the flesh. So you see how that ties into Psalm 89, verse 36. And let's read verse 4. And declared to be the Son of God with power according to the Spirit of holiness by the resurrection from the dead. So you see there, Christ is the one that God is speaking about there in Psalm 89. Christ is the seed of David. His throne is forever and ever, not King David. You know, so we see that that there is pointing to Christ. And it's another verse here too, I think ties in with that. In 2 Timothy chapter 2, verse 7 to 10. 2 Timothy chapter 2, verses 7 to 10. Verse 7 says, consider what I say, and the Lord give thee understanding in all things. Remember that Jesus Christ, of the seed of David, was raised from the dead according to my gospel, wherein I suffer trouble as an evildoer, bonds, but the word of God is not bound. You can't bound the word of God, you know. You just can't do that. Therefore, I endure all things for the elect's sakes, that they may also obtain the salvation which is in Christ Jesus with eternal glory. See, by God's mercy, we will endure to the end. It's not of us, you know, where God holds us fast. So if we're enduring in this time of judgment, it's not us. It's God that's in us, who works in us to will and to do of his good pleasure. But here in verse 8, it says, remember Christ Jesus. In verse 8, remember that Jesus Christ of the seed of David was raised from the dead according to my gospel. So you see that in verse Psalm 89, verse 36 is pointing to David. Let's go back over there a little bit and read that verse again. In Psalm 89, it says, verse 36, Psalm 89, verse 36, his seed shall endure forever, which is Christ, and his throne as the sun before me. So you see there, he is speaking about our Lord Jesus Christ, and that came to pass. You see, you know, the word of God is amazing. It's amazing, you know, how God has written the Bible, and he tells us how to study it. He's not only, he wrote the Bible, and he also gives us instructions on how to study the Bible. And you compare spiritual with spiritual, and in God's timing, he opens the eyes of his elect people. We have to be like the Bereans of old. Search the scriptures. You can't be lazy about it. We search the scriptures. And God in his time, he opens his eyes of his people, some more than others. We know that faith doesn't come by understanding. You know, it doesn't. Faith cometh by hearing, and hearing by the word of God. And he teaches us truth from the Bible. And we stand in awe of God's word, the Bible. You know, we can't say that enough, that there's no book like it. None whatsoever. You cannot pick up a book that man has written, no matter how old the religion is, and see these wonderful truths in it. I've never read no other writings of men of other religions, because it is of no concern to me. I don't read those writings of other religions. But that book that they have written can't hold a candle to God's word, because it came out of the mind of mortal man. So it can't be true. Can't be. But it's sad to say that many, many people believe that those writings. And it's so sad, because it's the man is promising them paradise, or whatever they're promising them, that will never get. If God doesn't save that person in that religion, when he dies, he's dead forever. He's dying with the hope that what that religion have taught them is true and they have been deceived by it. But it's only by God's mercy that we are not caught up in another religion, and we can't take no credit for what we know in the Bible. We give God all the praise and the glory for all things, and we walk very humbly before him. But let's go on a little bit further in Psalm 89. As I said, some things I understand, some things I don't. Let's read verse 37. It shall be established forever. Verse 36 and verse 37, you can see that he's 1 minute he's speaking about Christ there. His seed shall endure forever, and his throne as the sun before me. And you speak about his throne, it shall be established forever as the moon. I believe the moon in this context is speaking about the word of God. And it says, is established forever as the moon and as a faithful witness in heaven. I think God is emphasizing here how true his word is. His word is forever. What a comfort that is, that God's word is forevermore. He's not going to go back and change his mind on what he has said to us. And that's a wonderful, wonderful promise of God to us, that his promises are faithful and true to us, and we could stake our life on the word of God, the Bible. But let's go over to Revelation chapter 1. I probably won't get to that verse today, but in Revelation chapter 1, I want to look at that phrase there in verse 5 in Revelation 1. And from Jesus Christ, who is the faithful witness. Christ is the one who is the faithful witness. For instance, if you turn to Proverbs 14, Proverbs 14, verse 5. Proverbs 14, verse 5. Well, let's read the verse before that. Let's start reading in verse 1. Every wise woman buildeth her house, but the foolish plucketh down with her hands. He that walketh in his uprightness feareth Jehovah, but he that is perverse in his ways despiseth him. In the mouth of the foolish is a rod of pride, but the lips of the wise shall preserve them. Where no oxen are, the crib is clean, but much increase is by the strength of the ox. A faithful witness will not lie. And you know that's Christ. He will not lie, but a false witness will utter lies. So Christ is a faithful witness that will not lie to us. When God declares something in his word, you can't say it enough times. It is absolute truth. As we said the verse earlier, and I was speaking about it, it is impossible for God to lie. He is the faithful witness which cannot lie to us. God's word is true. It's absolutely faithful and true in everything that he declares. But a false witness, a person who's bringing another gospel, he speaks lies. You see, he speaks lies. And you could look into that too. There's many other verses God talks about a false witness. He lies. You know, God calls Satan the father of lies. He's a false witness. And there's other verses you could look at, but that's not what I want to focus on today, is Christ, who is the faithful witness. Let's look at another verse in Isaiah chapter 45, verse 19. Isaiah 45, verse 19. It says, I have not spoken in secret in a dark place of the earth. I said not unto the seed of Abraham, seek ye me in vain. I, Jehovah, speak righteousness. I declare the things that are right. See, Christ is the true witness. He declares things that are right. He speaks righteousness. and he declared right things. So Christ is the

She standeth in the top of high places by the way in the places of the pass. She crieth at the gates, at the entry of the city, at the coming in at the doors. Unto you, O men, I call, and my voice is to the sons of men. O ye simple, understand wisdom. Ye fools, be ye of understanding heart. Hear, for I will speak of excellent things, and the opening of my lips shall be right things. So here, see there in verse 6, hear, for I will speak. And the only way we're going to hear is when God gives us spiritual ears to hear. Hear, for I will speak of excellent things, and the opening of my lips shall be right things. Remember, just read the verse, he speaks things that are right out of this faithful witness, which is Christ. He speaks things which are right. For my mouth shall speak truth. And Christ speaks truth. He is truth. And wickedness is abomination to my lips. So that faithful witness declares truth, which is Christ. And it says, verse 8, all the words of my mouth, and you know that the Bible came from the mouth of God, all the words of my mouth are in righteousness. There is nothing forward nor perverse in them. So this faithful witness, which is Christ, he speaks right things. Truth comes out of his mouth. The false witness speaks the opposite. He declares lies. But God's word, no. He declares things that are right to us. Let's go over to the New Testament. Look at the Gospel of John. The Gospel of John, I want to read John chapter 16, start reading in verse 13. John chapter 16, verse 13. Howbeit, when he, the Spirit of truth, and God called the Spirit he, when he, this, and he tells us what he is, the Spirit of truth has come, he will guide you into all truth, for he will not speak of himself, but whatsoever he shall hear, that he shall speak, and he will show you things to come. He shall glorify me, he shall receive of mine, and show it unto you. Then read verse 15. All things that the Father has are mine, therefore said I, that he shall take of mine and shall show it unto you. So Christ is the faithful witness, and when he speaks truth. And it says here in verse 13, howbeit, when he, the Spirit of truth, is come, he will guide you into all truth, because he speaks truth to us. And when God has given us ears to hear spiritually, we hear truth. It says there in John 10 that he says, my sheep hear is my voice, and we will follow him, because God has given us spiritual ears to hear. And we will not follow a strange gospel, a false gospel, because God is the one who's guiding us and leading us into truth. But we see here that Christ is the one who is the true witness, and he declares things that are right to us, and we will never, ever go away from him. Well, I'll stop here because I have a lot more verses that I would like to look at, but hopefully, Lord willing, next time we might finish this up. But let's stop here and close with a word of prayer. Let's pray. Heavenly Father, we thank you, Lord, for thy word. Oh, Father, what a privilege and a blessing it is that you have given us the word of God, Father. And those of us who have our eyes open spiritually, we know that thy word is absolute truth. And every time we read the Bible, it's God speaking to us. Father, could it be that you may continue to lead and guide us into the deep things of thy word, Father? And we give you all the praise and glory for what we do know. We can't take any credit for anything. And Father in heaven, we want to pray for

0: priests as they do their studies and pray for the Q&A. And I pray, oh Lord, for all of us who are listening, that, oh Lord, that you will bless, oh Lord, thy word to our hearts. And once again, oh Lord, we're so thankful for this day, the Lord's Day, Father, as we fellowship together around the word of God. Just think of it. A few years ago, we didn't have this medium that if you're living in Africa or Russia or China or basically any country on the earth, and we could listen to fellowship together around your word, the Bible. And oh Lord, we are so thankful for this blessing. Blessing that we don't deserve. We don't deserve to have our sins forgiven. We don't deserve eternal life. None of us deserve these things. And we know according to your word, Father, you save a people for yourself to the praise of your glory. You save the elect. And that's it. Not one of us is worthy of this wonderful salvation that you have given to us through Christ. But we thank you for it. And all praise and glory goes to thee, Father. And have us, oh Lord, just to be thankful to what you have done for us through Christ. Father, once again, we thank you for this time together around your, and if anything that was said, Father, that was not faithful to your word, we ask that you might correct us. Correct us, Father, with your word, the Bible. And oh, Father, I know that thine elect people, we want to be corrected if we said something incorrectly. As oh, Father, we ought to walk in humility. Because no human beings know everything. We all have feet of clay. We're all learning. And oh, Father, we thank you once again for this privilege to have your word in our hands, Father, and we could fellowship around it on this day. We ask these things in Jesus' name. Amen.
1: 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Until next time, may the Lord's perfect will be done.

We welcome you to eBible Fellowship's Bible Reading Program. We read in 2 Timothy 3, verse 16, "All Scripture is given by inspiration of God and is profitable for doctrine, for reproof, for correction, for instruction in righteousness." Now, let's begin our Bible Reading Program. Isaiah chapter 13.

14. The burden of Babylon, which Isaiah the son of Amos did see. Lift ye up a banner upon the high mountain, exalt the voice unto them, shake the hand, that they may go into the gates of the nobles. I have commanded my sanctified ones, I have also called my mighty ones for mine anger, even them that rejoice in my highness. The noise of a multitude in the mountains, like as of a great people, a tumultuous noise of the kingdoms of nations gathered together. The Lord of hosts mustereth the host of the battle. They come from a far country, from the end of heaven, even the Lord, and the weapons of his indignation, to destroy the whole land. Howl ye, for the day of the Lord is at hand, it shall come as a destruction from the Almighty. Therefore shall all hands be faint, and every man's heart shall melt, and they shall be afraid. Pangs and sorrow shall take hold of them, they shall be in pain as a woman that travaileth. They shall be amazed, one and another, their faces shall be as flames. Behold, the day of the Lord cometh, cruel both with wrath and fierce anger, to lay the land desolate, and he shall destroy the sinners thereof out of it. For the stars of heaven and the constellations thereof shall not give their light. The sun shall be darkened in his going forth, and the moon shall not cause her light to shine. And I will punish the world for their evil, and the wicked for their iniquity, and I will cause the arrogancy of the proud to cease, and will lay low the haughtiness of the terrible. I will make a man more precious than fine gold, even a man than the golden wedge of Ophir. Therefore, I will shake the heavens, and the earth shall remove out of her place in the wrath of the Lord of hosts and in the day of his fierce anger. And it shall be as the chaste roe, and as a sheep that no man taketh up. They shall every man turn to his own people and flee every one into his own land. Every one that is found shall be thrust through, and every one that is joined unto them shall fall by the sword. The children also shall be dashed to pieces before their eyes. Their houses shall be spoiled and their wives ravished. Behold, I will stir up the Medes against them, which shall not regard silver. And as for gold, they shall not delight in it. Their bows also shall dash the young men to pieces, and they shall have no pity on the fruit of the womb. Their eyes shall not spare children. And Babylon, the glory of kingdoms, the beauty of the Chaldees' excellency, shall be as when God overthrew Sodom and Gomorrah. It shall never be inhabited. Neither shall it be dwelt in from generation to generation. Neither shall the Arabian pitch tent there. Neither shall the shepherds make their fold there. But wild beasts of the desert shall lie there. And their houses shall be full of doleful creatures, and owls shall dwell there. And satyrs shall dance there, and the wild beasts of the islands shall cry in their desolate houses, and dragons in their pleasant palaces. And her time is near to come, and her days shall not be prolonged. Isaiah chapter 14. For the Lord will have mercy on Jacob, and will yet choose Israel, and set them in their own land, and the strangers shall be joined with them, and they shall cleave to the house of Jacob. And the people shall take them and bring them to their place, and the house of Israel shall possess them in the land of the Lord for servants and handmaids. And they shall take them captives, whose captives they were, and they shall rule over their oppressors. And it shall come to pass in the day that the Lord shall give thee rest from thy sorrow and from thy fear and from the hard bondage wherein thou wast made to serve, that thou shalt take up this proverb against the king of Babylon and say, How hath the oppressor ceased? The golden city ceased. The Lord hath broken the staff of the wicked and the scepter of the rulers. He who smote the people in wrath with a continual stroke, he that ruled the nations in anger, is persecuted, and none hindereth. The whole earth is at rest and is quiet. They break forth

into singing. Yea, the fir trees rejoice at thee, and the cedars of Lebanon, saying, Since thou art laid down, no feller is come up against us. Hell from beneath is moved for thee, to meet thee at thy coming. It stirreth up the dead for thee. Even all the chief ones of the earth it hath raised up, from their thrones all the kings of the nations, and they shall speak and say unto thee, Art thou become weak as we? Art thou become like unto us? Thy pomp is brought down to the grave, and the noise of thy vials. The worm is spread under thee, and the worms cover thee. How art thou fallen from heaven, O Lucifer, son of the morning? How art thou cut down to the ground which didst weaken the nations? For thou hast said in thine heart, I will ascend into heaven, I will exalt my throne above the stars of God, I will sit also upon the mount of the congregation in the sides of the north, I will ascend above the heights of the clouds, I will be like the Most High. Yet thou shalt be brought down to hell, to the sides of the pit. They that see thee shall narrowly look upon thee and consider thee, saying, Is this the man that made the earth to tremble, that did shake kingdoms, that made the world as a wilderness and destroyed the cities thereof, that opened not the house of his prisoners? All the kings of the nation, even all of them, lie in glory, every one in his own house. But thou art cast out of thy grave like an abominable branch, and as the raiment of those that are slain, thrust through with a sword that go down to the stones of the pit, as a carcass trodden under feet. Thou shalt not be joined with them in burial, because thou hast destroyed thy land and slain thy people. The seed of evildoers shall never be renowned. Prepare slaughter for his children for the iniquity of their fathers, that they do not rise, nor possess the land, nor fill the face of the world with cities. For I will rise up against them, saith the Lord of hosts, and cut off from Babylon the name and remnant and son and nephew, saith the Lord. I will also make it a possession for the bittern and pools of water, and I will sweep it with a besom of destruction, saith the Lord of hosts. The Lord of hosts hath sworn, saying, Surely as I have thought, so shall it come to pass, and as I have purposed, so shall it stand, that I will break the Assyrian in my land, and upon my mountains tread him under foot. And shall his yoke depart from off them, and his burden depart from off their shoulders. This is the purpose that is purposed upon the whole earth, and this is the hand that is stretched out upon all the nations. For the Lord of hosts hath purposed, and who shall disannul it? And his hand is stretched out, and who shall turn it back? In the year that King Ahaz died was this burden. Rejoice not thou, whole Palestina, because the rod of him that smote thee is broken, for out of the serpent's root shall come forth a cockatrice, and his fruit shall be a fiery flying serpent. And the firstborn of the poor shall feed, and the needy shall lie down in safety. And I will kill thy root with famine, and he shall slay thy remnant. Howl, O gate, cry, O city, thou whole Palestina art dissolved. For there shall come from the north a smoke, and none shall be alone in his appointed times. What shall one then answer the messengers of the nation? That the Lord hath founded Zion, and the poor of his people shall trust in it.

0: Isaiah chapter 15. The burden of Moab. Because in the night Air of Moab is laid waste and brought to silence, because in the night Kir of Moab is laid waste and brought to silence. He has gone up to Bajith and to Dibon, the high places, to weep. Moab shall howl over Nebo and over Medeba. On all their heads shall be baldness and every beard cut off. In their streets they shall gird themselves with sackcloth, on the tops of their houses and in the streets every one shall howl, weeping abundantly. And Heshbon shall cry, and Eleale, their voice shall be heard even unto Jahaz. Therefore the armed soldiers of Moab shall cry out, his life shall be grievous unto him. My heart shall cry out for Moab. His fugitives shall flee unto Zoar, and heifer of 3 years old. For by the mounting up of Luhith with weeping shall they go it up. For in the way of Horonim they shall raise up a cry of destruction. For the waters of Nimrim shall be desolate, for the hay is withered away, the grass faileth, there is no green thing. Therefore the abundance they have gotten, and that which they have laid up, shall they carry away to the brook of the willows. For the cry is gone round about the borders of Moab, the howling thereof unto Eglaim, and the howling thereof unto Biralim. For the waters of Dimon shall be full of blood, for I will bring more upon Dimon, lions upon him that escapeth of Moab, and upon the remnant of the land. Isaiah chapter 16. Send ye the lamb to the ruler of the land from Selah to the wilderness, unto the mount of the daughter of Zion. For it shall be that, as a wandering bird cast out of the nest, so the daughters of Moab shall be at the fords of Arnon. Take counsel, execute judgment, make thy shadow as the night in the midst of the noonday. Hide the outcasts, bewray not him that wandereth. Let mine outcasts dwell with thee, Moab. Be thou a covert to them from the face of the spoiler, for the extortioner is at an end, the spoiler ceaseth, the oppressors are consumed out of the land. And in mercy shall the throne be established, and he shall sit upon it in truth in the tabernacle of David, judging and seeking judgment and hasting righteousness. We have heard of the pride of Moab. He is very proud, even of his haughtiness and his pride and his wrath. But his lies shall not be so. Therefore shall Moab howl for Moab. Every one shall howl. For the foundations of Kir Hareseth shall ye mourn. Surely they are stricken. For the fields of Heshbon languish, and the vines of Sibmah. The lords of the heathen have broken down the principal plants thereof. They are come even unto Jazer. They wandered through the wilderness. Her branches are stretched out. They are gone over the sea. Therefore, I will bewail with the weeping of Jazer, the vine of Sibmah. I will water thee with my tears, O Heshbon and Eleale. For the shouting of thy summer fruits and for thy harvest is fallen, and gladness is taken away, and joy out of the plentiful field. And in the vineyards there shall be no singing, neither shall there be shouting. The treaders shall tread out no wine in their presses. I have made their vintage shouting to cease. Wherefore my bowels shall sound like an harp for Moab, and mine inward parts for Kirharesh. And it shall come to pass, when it is seen that Moab is weary on the high place, that he shall come to his sanctuary to pray, but he shall not prevail. This is the word that the Lord hath spoken concerning Moab since that time. But now the Lord hath spoken, saying, within 3 years, as the years of an hireling, and the glory of Moab shall be contemned, with all that great multitude, and the remnant shall be very small and feeble.
1: I have found

Isaiah chapter 17. The burden of Damascus. Behold, Damascus is taken away from being a city, and it shall be a ruinous heap. The cities of Aroer are forsaken. They shall be for flocks, which shall lie down, and none shall make them afraid. The fortress also shall cease from Ephraim, and the kingdom from Damascus, and the remnant of Syria, and they shall be as the glory of the children of Israel, saith the Lord of hosts. And in that day it shall come to pass that the glory of Jacob shall be made thin, and the fatness of his flesh shall wax lean. And it shall be as when the harvest man gathereth the corn, and reapeth the ears with his arm. And it shall be as he that gathereth ears in the valley of Rephaim. Yet gleaning grapes shall be left in it, as the shaking of an olive tree, two or three berries in the top of the uppermost bough, four or five in the outmost fruitful branches thereof, saith the Lord God of Israel. At that day shall a man look to his Maker, and his eyes shall have respect to the Holy One of Israel. And he shall not look to the altars, the work of his hands, neither shall respect that which his fingers have made, either the groves or the images. In that day shall his strong cities be as a forsaken bough, and an uppermost branch, which they left because of the children of Israel, and there shall be desolation. Because thou hast forgotten the God of thy salvation, and hast not been mindful of the rock of thy strength, therefore shalt thou plant pleasant plants, and shalt set it with strange slips. In the day shalt thou make thy plant to grow, and in the morning shalt thou make thy seed to flourish. But the harvest shall be a heap in the day of grief and of desperate sorrow. Woe to the multitude of many people, which make a noise like the noise of the seas, and to the rushing of nations that make a rushing like the rushing of mighty waters. The nations shall rush like the rushing of many waters, but God shall rebuke them, and they shall flee far off, and shall be chased as the chaff of the mountains before the wind, and like a rolling thing before the whirlwind. And behold, at eventide, trouble, and before the morning he is not. This is the portion of them that spoil us, and the lot of them that rob us. Isaiah 18. Woe to the land shadowing with wings, which is beyond the rivers of Ethiopia, that sendeth ambassadors by the sea, even in vessels of bulrushes upon the water, saying, Go, ye swift messengers, to a nation scattered and peeled, to a people terrible from their beginning hitherto, a nation meted out and trodden down, whose land the rivers have spoiled. All ye inhabitants of the world and dwellers on the earth, see ye, when he lifteth up an ensign on the mountains, and when he bloweth a trumpet, hear ye. For so the Lord said unto me, I will take my rest, and I will consider in my dwelling place like a clear heat upon herbs, and like a cloud of dew in the heat of harvest. For the harvest, when the bud is perfect, and the sour grape is ripening in the flower, he shall both cut off the sprigs with pruning hooks, and shall take away and cut down the branches. They shall be left together unto the fowls of the mountains, and to the beasts of the earth, and the fowls shall summer upon them, and all the beasts of the earth shall winter upon them. In that time shall the present be brought unto the Lord of hosts of a people scattered and peeled, and from a people terrible from their beginning hitherto, a nation meted out and trodden underfoot, whose land the rivers have spoiled, to the place of the name of the Lord of hosts, the Mount Zion.

0: Isaiah chapter 19. The burden of Egypt. Behold, the Lord rideth upon a swift cloud, and shall come into Egypt, and the idols of Egypt shall be moved at his presence, and the heart of Egypt shall melt in the midst of it. And I will set the Egyptians against the Egyptians, and they shall fight every one against his brother, and every one against his neighbor, city against city, and kingdom against kingdom. And the spirit of Egypt shall fail in the midst thereof, and I will destroy the counsel thereof. And they shall seek to the idols, and to the charmers, and to them that have familiar spirits, and to the wizards. And the Egyptians will I give over into the hand of a cruel lord, and a fierce king shall rule over them, saith the Lord of hosts. And the waters shall fail from the sea, and the river shall be wasted and dried up. And they shall turn the rivers far away, and the brooks of defense shall be emptied and dried up, the reeds and flags shall wither. The paper reeds by the brooks, by the mouth of the brooks, and every thing sown by the brook shall wither, be driven away, and be no more. The fishers also shall mourn, and all they that cast angle into the brooks shall lament, and they that spread nets upon the waters shall languish. Moreover, they that work in fine flax and they that weave network shall be confounded, and they shall be broken in the purposes thereof, all that make sluices and ponds for fish. Surely the princes of Zoan are fools, the counsel of the wise counselors of Pharaoh is become brutish. How say ye unto Pharaoh, I am the son of the wise, the son of ancient kings? Where are they? Where are thy wise men? And let them tell thee now, and let them know what the Lord of hosts hath purposed upon Egypt. The princes of Zoan are become fools. The princes of Noph are deceived. They have also seduced Egypt, even they that are the stay of the tribes thereof. The Lord hath mingled a perverse spirit in the midst thereof, and they have caused Egypt to err in every work thereof, as a drunken man staggereth in his vomit. Neither shall there be any work for Egypt, which the head or tail, branch or rush may do. In that day shall Egypt be like unto woman, and it shall be afraid and fear because of the shaking of the hand of the Lord of hosts, which he shaketh over it. And the land of Judah shall be a terror unto Egypt. Every one that maketh mention thereof shall be afraid in himself because of the counsel of the Lord of hosts, which he hath determined against it. In that day shall five cities in the land of Egypt speak the language of Canaan and swear to the Lord of hosts. One shall be called the City of Destruction. In that day there shall be an altar to the Lord in the midst of the land of Egypt, and a pillar at the border thereof to the Lord. And it shall be for a sign and for a witness unto the Lord of hosts in the land of Egypt. For they shall cry unto the Lord because of the oppressors, and he shall send them a Savior, and a great one, and he shall deliver them. And the Lord shall be known to Egypt, and the Egyptians shall know the Lord in that day, and shall do sacrifice and oblation. Yea, they shall vow a vow unto the Lord and perform it. And the Lord shall smite Egypt, he shall smite and heal it, and they shall return even to the Lord, and he shall be entreated of them and shall heal them. In that day there shall be a highway out of Egypt to Assyria, and the Assyrian shall come into Egypt, and the Egyptian into Assyria, and the Egyptians shall serve with the Assyrians. In that day shall Israel be the third with Egypt and with Assyria, even a blessing in the midst of the land, whom the Lord of hosts shall bless, saying, Blessed be Egypt, my people, and Assyria the work of my hands, and Israel mine inheritance. Isaiah chapter 20. In the year that Tartan came unto Ashdod, when Sargon the king of Assyria sent him, and fought against Ashdod, and took it, at the same time spake the Lord by Isaiah the son of Amos, saying, Go and loose the sackcloth from off thy loins, and put off thy shoe from thy foot. And he did so, walking naked and barefoot. And the Lord said, Like as my servant Isaiah hath walked naked and barefoot 3 years for a sign and wonder upon Egypt and upon Ethiopia, so shall the king of Assyria lead away the Egyptian prisoners and the Ethiopian captives, young and old, naked and barefoot, even with their buttocks uncovered, to the shame of Egypt. And they shall be afraid and ashamed of Ethiopia, their expectation, and of Egypt, their glory. And the inhabitant of the isle shall say in that day, Behold, such is our expectation, whether we flee for help to be delivered from the king of Assyria. And how shall we escape? And we thank you for joining us for eBible Fellowship's Bible Reading Program. We invite you to visit our website at www.ebiblefellowship.org. Thank you for joining us this half hour for eBible Fellowship's programming on 7780 kHz shortwave. Visit our website at ebiblefellowship.org for more faithful teachings from God's holy word, the Bible. We read in the Bible in John 6, verse 44, No man can come to me except the Father which hath sent me draw him. May we keep the hope that it be God's will to use this eBible Fellowship International broadcast to draw his elect and feed his sheep. Until next time, may the Lord and His Word keep you encouraged, and may His perfect will be done. Welcome to eBible Fellowship's Bible Study. In this series of Bible studies, we'll be taking a closer look at the Bible's evidence for the completion of the prolonged judgment day and the end of the world occurring in the year 2033. And now here's your host and Bible teacher, Chris McCann.
1: Hello and welcome to eBible Fellowship's Bible study that is examining the biblical evidence for the end in the year 2033. This is study number 80. Secular society of men who see the effects of the flood, the Grand Canyon, and so forth, the fossil record. There is only a fossil record because of the flood, as normally, when animals die and they perish and their bones are not fossilized, but the pressure, the immense pressure of so much water rising 15 cubits above the highest mountain, coming down upon the animals, the land animals, and also the mudslides that came down from the hills and the mountains, and the water's pressure just packed them in, so that now we have discovery of dinosaurs and animals that perished in the flood, according to the fossil record. And this is what the scientists, men, are willingly ignorant of. They're willingly ignorant. That's what 2 Peter 3 is telling us. And again, willful, that by the word of God, the heavens were of old, and the earth standing out of the water and in the water, whereby the world that then was being overflowed with water perished. The world perished by water, and then we read all about the world perishing by fire. Water, first earth, fire, second earth, in between. But beloved, be not ignorant of this one thing, that one day is as 1,000 years, and 1,000 years as one day. And then it picks up again with the fiery destruction. Why does God tell us that? Why the interruption? Why the parentheses, as it were? And we find that, first of all, the word ignorant, this word is found in Mark 7, verse 24. Mark 7:24, and from thence he arose and went into the borders of Tyre and Sidon, and entered into a house, and would have no man know it, but he could not be hid. It's the word hid. Speaking of Jesus, he could not be hid. And in Acts 26, verse 26, it says, "For the king knoweth of these things, before whom also I speak freely, for I am persuaded that none of these things are hidden from him. For this thing was not done in a corner." And that's the Apostle Paul speaking of Agrippa and concerning the Lord Jesus Christ and his miracles and going to the cross. It wasn't done in a corner. It wasn't done. It was very very open and very public. So these things are none of these things are hidden from him. Not hidden would be not ignorant. Not ignorant. To be hidden, ignorant. And one other verse in Hebrews 13, in verse 2. Here, it's translated as unawares. Hebrews 13, 2. "Be not forgetful to entertain strangers, for thereby some have entertained angels unawares." Angels who are hidden from one's knowledge and understanding. And that's the idea that this word ignorant carries. It has to do with something that is hidden. And of course, that's the Bible. That's the Bible. And that's much of Scripture, or all Scripture, one degree or another. The Lord, though, revealed much Scripture in the Old Testament, many truths. He revealed even more to with the New Testament and the Gospels and the Epistles to the understanding of his people who would form the churches. And throughout the church age, they had more understanding than the Old Testament saints, the mostly Israelites. And yet there was still one more unveiling of Scripture to be done when we go to Daniel 12. We read in verse 4, "But thou, O Daniel, shut up the words and seal the book even to the time of the end. Many shall run to and fro, and knowledge shall be increased." Time of the end. Seal till the time of the end. And of course, the implication is at the time of the end, it's unsealed. That's why knowledge will increase. It's repeated. Daniel 12, verse 9, he said, "Go thy way, Daniel, for the words are closed up and sealed till the time of the end. Many shall be purified and made white and tried, but the wicked shall do wickedly. And none of the wicked shall understand, but the wise shall understand." The wise are the beloved. The wise are the elect, the saved. They are the children of God. And so that's one thing we can gather already. Beloved, be not ignorant of this one thing. That is, let not this one thing be hidden. Let it not be hidden, which is, it's revealing God's plan. God's plan, the timing for this information coming forth is our time, or actually it's been known now for, I don't know how many years, but, several years. And it was, our time is the time of the end. It's the time of the great tribulation, judgment on the church. It's the time of the judgment on the world. Just look at the world. Just look at the world. Is this the world that has ever been? Has there ever been such a world as this? Has there ever been this kind of abounding iniquity across the face of the earth? You can ask many people of the world who are, a little aged or aged. They ask somebody who's been around 50, 60, 70 years. And it's a different world. It's a different world. It has changed. And it's not just electronic medium, although the electronic medium the Lord used to multiply and intensify and magnify the sinful nature of men and spread it, of course, quickly to the nations. Before, used to be a man's evil thoughts were limited maybe to his family, his neighborhood, his town. And now a man's evil thoughts can be spread far and wide to millions and hundreds of millions in some cases, or even more. Well, God here is saying to his people in the midst of this discussion of two ends of two earths, first by water, second by fire, beloved, be not ignorant of this one thing. Let not this one thing be hidden. And now the phrase one thing, the phrase one thing. If we go to John 9, verse 25, we read there, John 9, 25, he answered and said, just to explain, this is a blind man that the Lord gave sight to. And then the Jews had a council examining this man, whether he was really blind. And they basically embarrassed themselves just trying to refute the miracle that Christ had done. Well, John 9, I'll start in 24. Verse 24, then again called they the man that was blind and said unto him, give God the praise. We know that this man is a sinner, meaning Jesus. He answered and said, whether he be a sinner or no, I know not. One thing I know, that whereas I was blind, now I see. And of course, you know that wonderful hymn, Amazing Grace, I once was blind, but now I see, comes right from that verse. And notice the phrase, one thing. One thing I know, that whereas I was blind, now I see. You see, it's an absolute in this man's life. He knew he was blind. He spent his whole life. He was born blind. And now he sees. And you see that that's a beautiful picture of salvation. The sinner, we're born sinners. Born sinners, we're sinners. Some of us, a lot of years, decades. And so we were blind because the Lord uses that figure of being blind. When you're blind, you see darkness. You see darkness. And that's how men of the world are. When they come to the Bible and they read it, and they could call themselves Christians or they can call themselves an atheist, it doesn't matter. It doesn't matter because it's the same condition for both. If God hasn't saved them, if God hasn't given them a new heart, if God has not given them new life, and with new life, he gives eyes to see, eyes of understanding. For instance, in Ephesians 1, verse 18, the eyes of your understanding being enlightened, that ye may know what is the hope of his calling and what the riches of the glory of his inheritance in the saints. Eyes of understanding. And, you know, we kind of still use that expression, don't we? When someone's explaining something and you say, oh, I see, I see. Well, you mean I understand what you're saying, but that's exactly how the Bible uses it, eyes of understanding, but understanding something very particular, truth, truth. People come to the Bible all the time and think they understand, and they're way off course, million miles from truth, and so that indicates they don't have eyes to see. They're in darkness, spiritual darkness. And the Lord explains in chapter 4 of Ephesians, and this would be the inapt description of every unsaved individual. It says in verse 17, this I say, therefore, and testify in the Lord, that ye henceforth walk not as other Gentiles walk in the vanity of their mind, having the understanding darkened, being alienated from the life of God through the ignorance that is in them because of the blindness of their heart. Now, by the way, the word ignorance here is a different word than the one we're looking at in 2 Peter, but this really sums it up concerning the Gentiles. The Gentiles are the nations, and the Lord is moving Paul, the apostle, to write, so it's coming from the mouth of God, that ye henceforth walk not as other Gentiles walk in the vanity of their mind. You know, I'll live my own life according to my thoughts, my understanding, having the understanding darkened, being alienated from the life of God through the ignorance that is in them. You know, God doesn't hold punches.

is altogether such a one as himself, or he thinks that his understanding of God, some nice old man image in the sky with a beard, or whatever he thinks, it's ignorance. It's ignorance. It's a lack of right knowledge, true knowledge that only the Bible can provide, that only the Spirit opening the eyes of the individual, then guiding that person through the scriptures, giving them understanding. Only, that's the only way they can come to the knowledge of the truth. We read in Matthew 13, this kind of ties in with it, as the Bible really is a book of mysteries. It's full of hidden truth. So God basically hid the truth that he sealed till the time of the end in parabolic form. And the disciples asked Jesus, he had just told a parable. Notice in verse 9 of Matthew 13, who has ears to hear, let him hear. And it could just as easily have been stated, who has eyes to see, let him see. Basically saying the same thing. And the disciples came and said unto him, why speakest thou unto them in parables? He answered and said unto them, because it is given unto you to know the mysteries of the kingdom of heaven, but to them it is not given. Now, I'll stop there for a second. It's given to them to know, to possess knowledge, to have understanding. The eyes of your understanding are enlightened for the child of God. But to them, it's not given. They have darkness of understanding. They're in ignorance, you see? And it's all according to the will of God, according to God's election program. God is not going to open up the spiritual eyes of anyone that he doesn't save. Jacob I loved, Esau I hated. God has no plan. He has no intention towards the vast majority of people in the world. His plan is for the few, great multitude that were saved, left on the earth at this time, but still they may only number in the scores of millions. And God's plan and concern and care is for them. To them, he'll cause them to see. Oh, like, for example, this series of studies we're doing. I'm not trying to convince anyone. In case you haven't noticed, I'm not trying to prove to you, to convince you, to make you understand. Now, why would I try that when I know that's an impossibility? No man can make another man understand. It's only God who can open up the eyes. And it's God who blinds. It's God who blinds. As we read in 2 Corinthians 4, 2 Corinthians chapter 4, and we'll see this. We'll come back to this passage, Lord willing, in future studies when we take a look at the judgment of God on Sodom and Gomorrah. But in 2 Corinthians 4, we read in verse 3, but if our gospel be hid, it is hid to them that are lost, in whom the God of this world hath blinded the minds of them which believe not, lest the light of the glorious gospel of Christ, who is the image of God, should shine unto them. Now, don't think that's Satan. That's not Satan. The God of this world is the God of the Bible. It's holy God. The God of this world hath blinded the minds of them which believe not. They are in darkness. And again, you know, the imagery of being blind. They're in darkness, spiritual darkness. They're spiritually blind because of God. God has judged them. God has left them in their sinful condition of being unregenerate. They have no life in their soul, and therefore, spiritually, they are a corpse. They're a dead man.

0: can dead men see? Can dead men hear? No, no. And that's why every time the Lord Jesus did a miracle granting eyes to the blind or ears to the deaf, it was a picture of salvation. Well, it's all in God's control. In other words, he determines whom he will have mercy upon and who he will save and who, whose eyes he will open and whose eyes he will allow to remain shut in their sin. And so they will not get it. They'll not understand, not only time, matters of time and judgment, they're not going to understand truth, the deep down truth. They're not going to have a real grip on it, a real sense of understanding it, because they're ill-equipped. They don't have the spirit within. And consider one last thing. Go back to Matthew 13. Was the parable of the 10 virgins. Yeah, why don't we turn over there, and then I'll try to get back here to Matthew 13. In Matthew 25, we read there's 10 virgins, verse 1. Then shall the kingdom of heaven be likened unto 10 virgins, which took their lamps and went forth to meet the bridegroom. Okay, it's a parable. So the lamps represent something. What do the lamps represent? Well, Psalm 119, verse 105, thy word is a lamp unto my feet and a light unto my path. The 10 virgins have the word of God. They are actually portraying all within the churches, the complete number 10 points to completeness. All professed Christians and amongst the professed Christians in the church age were true elect Christians, truly born again. So they all had lamps, they all had Bibles. Verse 2, and five of them were wise and five were foolish. And to be wise means you're saved because Christ is wisdom. And when you become saved, the Spirit of Christ enters in. Thereafter, you possess wisdom in the person of Christ, his Spirit. The five are foolish. Well, they don't have the Spirit of Christ, because no one is foolish who has the Spirit of Christ, according to God in the Bible. And so it's dividing up those in the churches, saved and unsaved, wise and fool. We could say wheat and tare. And then in verse 3, they that were foolish took their lamps and took no oil with them, but the wise took oil in their vessels with their lamps. And the oil represents the Holy Spirit. And we won't take the time to prove it, but you can go back to the Old Testament. A prophet would anoint a king with oil. And it was a figure of the Holy Spirit coming upon the king, qualifying him to rule in service to God, in the outward representation of God's kingdom on earth at that time, national Israel. Well, the foolish have lamps. What's the lamp? The Bible, but have no oil. You see how that fits? That's why they're foolish, because they didn't have the Spirit of Christ. Oil represents the Holy Spirit. But the wise took oil in their vessels with their lamps. And we could tie the word vessels into the elect as well. You can go to Romans 9, vessels unto honor, vessels unto dishonor. In this case, the wise would be likened to vessels unto honor. So the wise have oil for their lamps. The wise possess the Holy Spirit. And they have the Bible. The fool has the Bible, but lacks the Holy Spirit. So in verse 5, while the bridegroom tarried, the bridegroom is Jesus, they all slumbered and slept. That's a reference to the church age. Again, the parable of the wheat and the tares identifies with the church age. And we read in that parable also in Matthew 13, while men slept, an enemy sowed tares amongst the wheat. That was Satan's activity in the churches. So God likens the church age to a time of sleeping. And they all slumbered and slept. Verse 6, and at midnight there was a cry made, behold, the bridegroom cometh. Go ye out to meet him. Christ is coming. Oh, but you see, the fools in the churches, because they don't have the Spirit, they don't have the oil to have the Bible, they immediately say, well, you can't know he's coming. You can't know he's coming. Because they have no light. These things are hidden.
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We read in the Bible in John 6, verse 44, "No man can come to me except the Father which hath sent me draw him." May we keep the hope that it be God's will to use this eBible Fellowship International broadcast to draw His elect and feed His sheep. Until next time, may the Lord and His Word keep you encouraged, and may His perfect will be done.

Exodus 29. And this is the thing that thou shalt do unto them to hallow them, to minister unto me in the priest's office. Take one young bullock and two rams without blemish, and unleavened bread, and cakes unleavened tempered with oil, and wafers unleavened anointed with oil, of wheaten flour shalt thou make them. And thou shalt put them into one basket, and bring them in the basket with the bullock and the two rams. And Aaron and his sons thou shalt bring unto the door of the tabernacle of the congregation, and shalt wash them with water. And thou shalt take the garments, and put upon Aaron the coat, and the robe of the ephod, and the breastplate, and gird him with the curious girdle of the ephod. And thou shalt put the mitre upon his head, and put the holy crown upon the mitre. Then thou shalt take the anointing oil, and pour it upon his head, and anoint him. And thou shalt bring his sons, and put coats upon them. And thou shalt gird them with girdles, Aaron and his sons, and put the bonnets on them. And the priest's office shall be theirs for a perpetual statute, and thou shalt consecrate Aaron and his sons. And thou shalt cause a bullock to be brought before the tabernacle of the congregation, and Aaron and his sons shall put their hands upon the head of the bullock. And thou shalt kill the bullock before the Lord by the door of the tabernacle of the congregation. And thou shalt take of the blood of the bullock, and put it upon the horns of the altar with thy finger, and pour all the blood beside the bottom of the altar. And thou shalt take all the fat that covereth the inwards, and the caul that is above the liver, and the two kidneys, and the fat that is upon them, and burn them upon the altar. But the flesh of the bullock, and his skin, and his dung, shalt thou burn with fire without the camp. It is a sin offering. Thou shalt also take one ram, and Aaron and his sons shall put their hands upon the head of the ram. And thou shalt slay the ram, and thou shalt take his blood, and sprinkle it round about upon the altar. And thou shalt cut the ram in pieces, and wash the inwards of him and his legs, and put them unto his pieces and unto his head. And thou shalt burn the whole ram upon the altar. It is a burnt offering unto the Lord. It is a sweet savour, an offering made by fire unto the Lord. And thou shalt take the other ram, and Aaron and his sons shall put their hands upon the head of the ram. Then shalt thou kill the ram, and take of his blood, and put it upon the tip of the right ear of Aaron, and upon the tip of the right ear of his sons, and upon the thumb of their right hand, and upon the great toe of their right foot, and sprinkle the blood upon the altar round about. And thou shalt take of the blood that is upon the altar, and of the anointing oil, and sprinkle it upon Aaron, and upon his garments, and upon his sons, and upon the garments of his sons with him, and he shall be hallowed, and his garments, and his sons' garments with him. Also thou shalt take of the ram the fat and the rump, and the fat that covereth the inwards, and the caul above the liver, and the two kidneys, and the fat that is upon them, and the right shoulder, for it is a ram of consecration. And one loaf of bread, and one cake of oiled bread, and one wafer out of the basket of the unleavened bread that is before the Lord. And thou shalt put all in the hands of Aaron, and in the hands of his sons, and shalt wave them for a wave offering before the Lord. And thou shalt receive them of their hands, and burn them upon the altar for a burnt offering, for a sweet savour before the Lord. It is an offering made by fire unto the Lord. And thou shalt take the breast of the ram of Aaron's consecration, and wave it for a wave offering before the Lord, and it shall be thy part. And thou shalt sanctify the breast of the wave offering, and the shoulder of the heave offering, which is waved, and which is heaved up, of the ram of the consecration, even of that which is for Aaron, and of that which is for his sons. And it shall be Aaron's and his sons by a statute for ever from the children of Israel. For it is an heave offering, and it shall be an heave offering from the children of Israel of the sacrifice of their peace offerings, even their heave offering unto the Lord. And the holy garments of Aaron shall be his sons after him, to be anointed therein, and to be consecrated in them. And that son that is priest in his stead shall put them on 7 days, when he cometh into the tabernacle of the congregation, to minister in the holy place. And thou shalt take the ram of the consecration, and seethe his flesh in the holy place. And Aaron and his sons shall eat the flesh of the ram, and the bread that is in the basket, by the door of the tabernacle of the congregation. And they shall eat those things wherewith the atonement was made, to consecrate and to sanctify them, but a stranger shall not eat thereof, because they are holy. And if aught of the flesh of the consecrations, or of the bread, remain unto the morning,
Then thou shalt burn the remainder with fire. It shall not be eaten, because it is holy. And thus shalt thou do unto Aaron and to his sons, according to all things which I have commanded thee. 7 days shalt thou consecrate them. And thou shalt offer every day a bullock for a sin offering for atonement, and thou shalt cleanse the altar when thou hast made an atonement for it, and thou shalt anoint it to sanctify it. 7 days thou shalt make an atonement for the altar, and sanctify it, and it shall be an altar most holy. Whatsoever toucheth the altar shall be holy. Now this is that which thou shalt offer up upon the altar: 2 lambs of the first year, day by day, continually. The one lamb thou shalt offer in the morning, and the other lamb thou shalt offer at even. And with the one lamb a tenth deal of flour, mingled with the fourth part of an hin of beaten oil, and the fourth part of an hin of wine for a drink offering. And the other lamb thou shalt offer at even, and shalt do thereto according to the meat offering of the morning, and according to the drink offering thereof, for a sweet savour, an offering made by fire unto the Lord. This shall be a continual burnt offering throughout your generations at the door of the tabernacle of the congregation before the Lord, where I will meet you to speak there unto thee. And there I will meet with the children of Israel, and the tabernacle shall be sanctified by my glory. And I will sanctify the tabernacle of the congregation and the altar. I will sanctify also both Aaron and his sons to minister to me in the priest's office. And I will dwell among the children of Israel, and will be their God. And they shall know that I am the Lord their God, that brought them forth out of the land of Egypt, that I may dwell among them. I am the Lord their God.

Ezekiel chapter 27. The word of Jehovah came again unto me, saying, Now, thou son of man, take up a lamentation for Tyrus, and say unto Tyrus, O thou that art situate at the entry of the sea, which art a merchant of the people for many isles, thus saith the Lord Jehovah, O Tyrus, thou hast said, I am of perfect beauty. Thy borders are in the midst of the seas. Thy builders have perfected thy beauty. They have made all thy shipboards of fir trees of Senir. They have taken cedars from Lebanon to make masts for thee. Of the oaks of Bashan have they made thine oars. The company of the Asherites have made thy benches of ivory, brought out of the isles of Chittim. Fine linen with broidered work from Egypt was that which thou spreadest forth to be thy sail. Blue and purple from the isles of Phoenicia was that which covered thee. The inhabitants of Zidon and Arvad were thy mariners, thy wise men. O Tyrus, that were in thee were thy pilots. The ancients of Gebal and the wise men thereof were in thee, thy caulkers. All the ships of the sea with their mariners were in thee to occupy thy merchandise. They of Persia and of Lud and of Phut were in thine army, thy men of war. They hanged the shield and helmet in thee. They set forth thy comeliness. The men of Arvad with thine army were upon thy walls around about, and the Gamadims were in thy towers. They hanged their shields upon thy walls round about. They have made thy beauty perfect. Tarshish was thy merchant by reason of the multitude of all kind of riches, with silver, iron, tin, and lead. They traded in thy fairs. Javan, Tubal, and Meshech, they were thy merchants. They traded the persons of men and vessels of brass in thy market. They of the house of Togarma traded in thy fairs with horses and horsemen and mules. The men of Dedan were thy merchants. Many isles were the merchandise of thine hand. They brought thee for a present horns of ivory and ebony. Syria was thy merchant by reason of the multitude of the wares of thy making. They occupied in thy fairs with emeralds, purple, and broidered work, and fine linen, and coral, and agate. Judah and the land of Israel, they were thy merchants. They traded in thy market wheat of Minith, and panag, and honey, and oil, and balm. Damascus was thy merchant in the multitude of the wares of thy making, for the multitude of all riches in the wine of Helbon and white wool. Dan also and Javan, going to and fro, occupied in thy fairs bright iron. Cassia and Calamus were in thy market. Dedan was thy merchant in precious clothes for chariots. Arabia and all the princes of Kedar, they occupied with thee in lambs and rams and goats. In these were they thy merchants. The merchants of Sheba and Ramah, they were thy merchants. They occupied in thy fairs with chief of all spices and with all precious stones and gold. Haran and Keneh and Eden, the merchants of Sheba, Ashur, and Chilmad were thy merchants. These were thy merchants in all sorts of things, in blue clothes and broidered work, and in chests of rich apparel, bound with cords and made of cedar among thy merchandise. The ships of Tarshish did sing of thee in thy market, and thou wast replenished and made very glorious in the midst of the seas. Thy roars have brought thee into great waters. The east wind hath broken thee in the midst of the seas. Thy riches and thy fares, thy merchandise, thy mariners and thy pilots,
thy caulkers, and the occupiers of thy merchandise, and all thy men of war that are in thee, and in all thy company which is in the midst of thee, shall fall into the midst of the seas in the day of thy ruin. The suburbs shall shake at the sound of the cry of thy pilots, and all that handle the oar, the mariners, and all the pilots of the sea shall come down from their ships. They shall stand upon the land, and shall cause their voice to be heard against thee, and shall cry bitterly, and shall cast up dust upon their heads. They shall wallow themselves in the ashes, and they shall make themselves utterly bald for thee, and gird them with sackcloth, and they shall weep for thee with bitterness of heart and bitter wailing. And in their wailing they shall take up a lamentation for thee, and lament over thee, saying, What city is like Tyrus, like the destroyed in the midst of the sea? When thy wares went forth out of the seas, thou filledst many people. Thou didst enrich the kings of the earth with the multitude of thy riches and of thy merchandise. In the time when thou shalt be broken by the seas in the depths of the waters, thy merchandise and all thy company in the midst of thee shall fall. All the inhabitants of the isles shall be astonished at thee, and their kings shall be sore afraid. They shall be troubled in their countenance. The merchants among the people shall hiss at thee. Thou shalt be a terror, and never shalt be any more.

0: We welcome you to eBible Fellowship's Bible Reading Program. We read in 2 Timothy 3, verse 16, "All Scripture is given by inspiration of God and is profitable for doctrine, for reproof, for correction, for instruction in righteousness." Now, let's begin our Bible Reading Program.
1: Ezekiel chapter 34. And the word of Jehovah came unto me, saying, "Son of man, prophesy against the shepherds of Israel. Prophesy and say unto them, Thus saith the Lord Jehovah unto the shepherds, Woe be to the shepherds of Israel that do feed themselves. Should not the shepherds feed the flocks? Ye eat the fat, and ye clothe you with the wool. Ye kill them that are fed, but ye feed not the flock. The diseased have ye not strengthened, neither have ye healed that which was sick, neither have ye bound up that which was broken, neither have ye brought again that which was driven away, neither have ye sought that which was lost, but with force and with cruelty have ye ruled them. And they were scattered, because there is no shepherd. And they became meat to all the beasts of the field, when they were scattered. My sheep wandered through all the mountains, and upon every high hill. Yea, my flock was scattered upon all the face of the earth, and none did search or seek after them. Therefore, ye shepherds, hear the word of Jehovah. As I live, saith the Lord Jehovah, surely because my flock became a prey, and my flock became meat to every beast of the field, because there was no shepherd, neither did my shepherds search for my flock, but the shepherds fed themselves, and fed not my flock. Therefore, O ye shepherds, hear the word of Jehovah. Thus saith the Lord Jehovah, Behold, I am against the shepherds, and I will require my flock at their hand, and cause them to cease from feeding the flock. Neither shall the shepherds feed themselves any more, for I will deliver my flock from their mouth, that there may not be meat for them. For thus saith the Lord Jehovah, Behold, I, even I, will both search my sheep and seek them out, as a shepherd seeketh out his flock in the day that he is among his sheep that are scattered. So will I seek out my sheep, and will deliver them out of all places where they have been scattered in the cloudy and dark day. And I will bring them out from the people, and gather them from the countries, and will bring them to their own land, and feed them upon the mountains of Israel by the rivers, and in all the inhabited places of the country. I will feed them in a good pasture, and upon the high mountains of Israel shall their fold be. There shall they lie in a good fold, and in a fat pasture shall they feed upon the mountains of Israel. I will feed my flock, and I will cause them to lie down, saith the Lord Jehovah. I will seek that which was lost, and bring again that which was driven away, and will bind up that which was broken, and will strengthen that which was sick. But I will destroy the fat and the strong. I will feed them with judgment. And as for you, O my flock, thus saith the Lord Jehovah, Behold, I judge between cattle and cattle, between the rams and the he-goats. Seemeth it a small thing unto you to have eaten up the good pastures? But ye must tread down with your feet the residue of your pastures, and to have drunk of the deep waters, but ye must foul the residue with your feet. And as for my flock, they eat that which ye have trodden with your feet, and they drink that which ye have fouled with your feet. Therefore thus saith the Lord Jehovah unto them, Behold, I, even I, will judge between the fat cattle and between the lean cattle. Because ye have thrust with side and with shoulder, and pushed all the diseased with your horns, till ye have scattered them abroad? Therefore will I save my flock, and they shall no more be a prey, and I will judge between cattle and cattle, and I will set up one shepherd over them, and he shall feed them, even my servant David, he shall feed them, and he shall be their shepherd. And I, Jehovah, will be their God, and my servant David a prince among them. I, Jehovah, have spoken it. And I will make with them a covenant of peace, and will cause the evil beasts to cease out of the land, and they shall dwell safely in the wilderness, and sleep in the woods. And I will make them and the places round about my hill a blessing. And I will cause the shower to come down in his season. There shall be showers of blessing. And the trees of the field shall yield her fruit, and the earth shall yield her increase, and they shall be safe in their land, and shall know that I am Jehovah. When I have broken the bands of their yoke, and delivered them out of the hand of those that served themselves of them, and they shall no more be a prey to the heathen, neither shall the beast of the land devour them, but they shall dwell safely, and none shall make them afraid. And I will raise up for them a plant of renown, and they shall be no more consumed with hunger in the land, neither bear the shame of the heathen any more. Thus shall they know that I, Jehovah their God, am with them, and that they, even the house of Israel, are my people, saith the Lord Jehovah. And ye, my flock, the flock of my pastor, are men, and I am your God, saith the Lord Jehovah. Ezekiel chapter 35. Moreover, the word of Jehovah came unto me, saying, Son of man, set thy face against Mount Seir, and prophesy against it, and say unto it, Thus saith the Lord Jehovah, Behold, O Mount Seir, I am against thee, and I will stretch out mine hand against thee, and I will make thee most desolate. I will lay thy cities waste, and thou shalt be desolate, and thou shalt know that I am Jehovah, because thou hast had a perpetual hatred, and hast shed the blood of the children of Israel by the force of the sword in the time of their calamity, in the time that their iniquity had an end. Therefore, as I live, saith the Lord Jehovah, I will prepare thee unto blood, and blood shall pursue thee, since thou hast not hated blood, even blood shall pursue thee. Thus will I make Mount Seir most desolate, and cut off from it him that passeth out, and him that returneth. And I will fill his mountains with his slain men in thy hills, and in thy valleys, and in all thy rivers shall they fall that are slain with the sword. I will make thee perpetual desolations, and thy cities shall not return, and ye shall know that I am Jehovah. Because thou hast said, These two nations and these two countries shall be mine, and we will possess it, whereas Jehovah was there. Therefore, as I live, saith the Lord Jehovah, I will even do according to thine anger and according to thine envy, which thou hast used out of thy hatred against them, and I will make myself known among them when I have judged thee. And thou shalt know that I am Jehovah, and that I have heard all thy blasphemies, which thou hast spoken against the mountains of Israel, saying, They are laid desolate, they are given us to consume. Thus with your mouth ye have boasted against me, and have multiplied your words against me. I have heard them. Thus saith the Lord Jehovah, When the whole earth rejoiceth, I will make thee desolate, as thou didst rejoice at the inheritance of the house of Israel, because it was desolate, so will I do unto thee. Thou shalt be desolate, O Mount Seir, and all Idumea, even all of it, and they shall know that I am Jehovah.

Ezekiel chapter 36. Also, thou son of man, prophesy unto the mountains of Israel, and say, Ye mountains of Israel, hear the word of Jehovah. Thus saith the Lord Jehovah, because the enemy hath said against you, Aha! Even the ancient high places are ours in possession. Therefore prophesy and say, Thus saith the Lord Jehovah, because they have made you desolate and swallowed you up on every side, that ye might be a possession unto the residue of the heathen, and ye are taken up in the lips of talkers, and are an infamy of the people. Therefore, ye mountains of Israel, hear the word of the Lord Jehovah. Thus saith the Lord Jehovah to the mountains, and to the hills, to the rivers, and to the valleys, to the desolate wastes, and to the cities that are forsaken, which became a prey and derision to the residue of the heathen that are round about. Therefore thus saith the Lord Jehovah, Surely in the fire of my jealousy have I spoken against the residue of the heathen, and against all Idumea, which have appointed my land into their possession, with the joy of all their heart, with despiteful minds to cast it out for a prey. Prophesy therefore concerning the land of Israel, and say unto the mountains, and to the hills, to the rivers, and to the valleys, Thus saith the Lord Jehovah, Behold, I have spoken in my jealousy and in my fury, because ye have borne the shame of the heathen. Therefore thus saith the Lord Jehovah, I have lifted up mine hand. Surely the heathen that are about you, they shall bear their shame. But ye, O mountains of Israel, ye shall shoot forth your branches and yield your fruit to my people of Israel, for they are at hand to come. For, behold, I am for you, and I will turn unto you, and ye shall be tilled and sown. And I will multiply men upon you, all the house of Israel, even all of it, and the cities shall be inhabited, and the wastes shall be builded. And I will multiply upon you man and beast, and they shall increase and bring fruit, and I will settle you after your old estates, and will do better unto you than at your beginnings, and ye shall know that I am Jehovah. Yea, I will cause men to walk upon you, even my people Israel, and they shall possess thee, and thou shalt be their inheritance, and thou shalt no more henceforth bereave them of men. Thus saith the Lord Jehovah, because they say unto you, Thou land devourest up men, and hast bereaved thy nations, therefore thou shalt devour men no more, neither bereave thy nations any more, saith the Lord Jehovah. Neither will I cause men to hear in thee the shame of the heathen any more, neither shalt thou bear the reproach of the people any more, neither shalt thou cause thy nations to fall any more, saith the Lord Jehovah. Moreover, the word of Jehovah came unto me, saying, Son of man, when the house of Israel dwelt in their own land, they defiled it by their own way and by their doings. Their way was before me as the uncleanness of a removed woman. Wherefore I poured my fury upon them for the blood that they had shed upon the land, and for their idols wherewith they had polluted it. And I scattered them among the heathen, and they were dispersed through the countries. According to their way, and according to their doings, I judged them. And when they entered into the heathen, whither they went, they profaned my holy name. When they said to them, These are the people of Jehovah, and are gone forth out of his land. But I had pity for mine holy name, which the house of Israel had profaned among the heathen, whither they went. Therefore, say unto the house of Israel, Thus saith the Lord Jehovah, I do not this for your sakes, O house of Israel, but for mine holy name's sake, which ye have profaned among the heathen, whither ye went. And I will sanctify my great name, which was profaned among the heathen, which ye have profaned in the midst of them,
and the heathen shall know that I am Jehovah, saith the Lord Jehovah, when I shall be sanctified in you before their eyes. For I will take you from among the heathen, and gather you out of all countries, and will bring you into your own land. Then will I sprinkle clean water upon you, and ye shall be clean from all your filthiness, and from all your idols will I cleanse you. A new heart also will I give you, and a new spirit will I put within you, and I will take away the stony heart out of your flesh, and I will give you an heart of flesh. And I will put my spirit within you, and cause you to walk in my statutes, and ye shall keep my judgments and do them. And ye shall dwell in the land that I gave to your fathers, and ye shall be my people, and I will be your God. I will also save you from all your uncleannesses, and I will call for the corn, and will increase it, and lay no famine upon you, and I will multiply the fruit of the tree, and the increase of the field, that ye shall receive no more reproach of famine among the heathen. Then shall ye remember your own evil ways, and your doings that were not good, and shall loathe yourselves in your own sight for your iniquities and for your abominations. Not for your sakes do I this, saith the Lord Jehovah. Be it known unto you, be ashamed and confounded for your own ways, O house of Israel. Thus saith the Lord Jehovah, in the day that I shall have cleansed you from all your iniquities, I will also cause you to dwell in the cities, and the wastes shall be builded, and the desolate land shall be tilled, whereas it lay desolate in the sight of all that passed by. And they shall say, this land that was desolate is become like the Garden of Eden, and the waste and desolate and ruined cities are become fenced, and are inhabited. Then the heathen that are left round about you shall know that I, Jehovah, build the ruined places and plant that was desolate. I, Jehovah, have spoken it, and I will do it. Thus saith the Lord Jehovah, I will yet for this be inquired of by the house of Israel to do it for them. I will increase them with men like a flock, as the holy flock, as the flock of Jerusalem in her solemn feasts, so shall the waste cities be filled with flocks of men, and they shall know that I am Jehovah.

0: Ezekiel chapter 37. The hand of Jehovah was upon me, and carried me out in the spirit of Jehovah, and set me down in the midst of the valley which was full of bones, and caused me to pass by them round about. And behold, there were very many in the open valley, and lo, they were very dry. And he said unto me, Son of man, can these bones live? And I answered, O Lord Jehovah, thou knowest. Again he said unto me, Prophesy upon these bones, and say unto them, O ye dry bones, hear the word of Jehovah. Thus saith the Lord Jehovah unto these bones, Behold, I will cause breath to enter into you, and ye shall live. And I will lay sinews upon you, and will bring up flesh upon you, and cover you with skin, and put breath in you, and ye shall live, and ye shall know that I am Jehovah. So I prophesied as I was commanded, and as I prophesied, there was a noise, and behold, a shaking, and the bones came together, bone to his bone. And when I beheld, lo, the sinews and the flesh came up upon them, and the skin covered them above, but there was no breath in them. Then said he unto me, Prophesy unto the wind, prophesy, son of man, and say to the wind, Thus saith the Lord Jehovah, Come from the four winds, O breath, and breathe upon these slain, that they may live. So I prophesied as he commanded me, and the breath came into them, and they lived, and stood up upon their feet, an exceeding great army. Then he said unto me, Son of man, these bones are the whole house of Israel. Behold, they say, Our bones are dried, and our hope is lost. We are cut off for our parts. Therefore prophesy and say unto them, Thus saith the Lord Jehovah, Behold, O my people, I will open your graves and cause you to come up out of your graves, and bring you into the land of Israel. And ye shall know that I am Jehovah when I have opened your graves, O my people, and brought you up out of your graves, and shall put my spirit in you, and ye shall live, and I shall place you in your own land. Then shall ye know that I, Jehovah, have spoken it, and performed it, saith Jehovah. The word of Jehovah came again unto me, saying, Moreover, thou son of man, take thee one stick, and write upon it, for Judah, and for the children of Israel, his companions. Then take another stick, and write upon it, for Joseph, the stick of Ephraim, and for all the house of Israel, his companions, and join them one to another into one stick, and they shall become one in thine hand. And when the children of thy people shall speak unto thee, saying, Wilt thou not show us what thou meanest by these? Say unto them, Thus saith the Lord Jehovah, Behold, I will take the stick of Joseph, which is in the hand of Ephraim, and the tribes of Israel his fellows, and will put them with him, even with the stick of Judah, and make them one stick, and they shall be one in mine hand. And the sticks whereon thou writest shall be in thine hand before their eyes. And say unto them, Thus saith the Lord Jehovah, Behold, I will take the children of Israel from among the heathen, whither they be gone, and will gather them on every side, and bring them into their own land. And I will make them one nation in the land upon the mountains of Israel. And one king shall be king to them all, and they shall be no more two nations, neither shall they be divided into two kingdoms any more at all. Neither shall they defile themselves any more with their idols, nor with their detestable things, nor with any of their transgressions. But I will save them out of all their dwelling places wherein they have sinned, and will cleanse them. So shall they be my people, and I will be their God. And David my servant shall be king over them, and they all shall have one shepherd. They shall also walk in my judgments, and observe my statutes, and do them. And they shall dwell in the land that I have given unto Jacob my servant, wherein your fathers have dwelt, and they shall dwell therein, even they, and their children, and their children's children forever. And my servant David shall be their prince forever. Moreover, I will make a covenant of peace with them. It shall be an everlasting covenant with them. And I will place them and multiply them, and will set my sanctuary in the midst of them forevermore. My tabernacle also shall be with them. Yea, I will be their God, and they shall be my people. And the heathen shall know that I, Jehovah, do sanctify Israel when my sanctuary shall be in the midst of them forevermore.
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2: Well, greetings, Bible students, and welcome to today's edition of eBible Fellowship's Bible Quiz. In Psalm 119, verse 130, we read, "The entrance of thy words giveth light, it giveth understanding unto the simple." Okay, are you ready? Here's question number one. Fill in the blank in this verse. "But unto them which are called, both Jews and Greeks, blank, the power of God and the wisdom of God." But unto them which are called, both Jews and Greeks, blank, the power of God and the wisdom of God. Number two, the book of Ecclesiastes repeatedly concludes that all is what? The book of Ecclesiastes repeatedly concludes that all is what? Number three, who was a king of Judah that burned the book of the words of Jehovah as it was given to Jeremiah? Who was the king of Judah that burned the book of the words of Jehovah as it was given to Jeremiah? Number four, name the two men in the Bible that were translated into heaven without physically dying. Name the two men in the Bible that were translated into heaven without physically dying. And number five, because of jealousy, where did Joseph's brothers put him? Because of jealousy, where did Joseph's brothers put him? We'll be back in a moment with the answers.

All right, how'd you do? Here are today's answers. Number one, fill in the blank in this verse. But unto them which are called, both Jews and Greeks, Christ, the power of God and the wisdom of God. We read that in 1 Corinthians 1:24. Christ, the power of God and the wisdom of God. 1 Corinthians 1:24. Number two, the book of Ecclesiastes repeatedly concludes that all is what? All is vanity. We read that in Ecclesiastes 2 many times. It repeatedly concludes that all is vanity, but you read it often in Ecclesiastes chapter 2. Number three, who was the king of Judah that burned the book of the words of Jehovah as it was given to Jeremiah? That would be Jehoiakim, and you read that in Jeremiah chapter 36. Jehoiakim, Jeremiah 36. Number four, name the two men in the Bible that were translated into heaven without physically dying. That would be Enoch and Elijah. Enoch we read of in Genesis 5:24. Enoch, Genesis 5:24. And in 2 Kings 2:11, we read of Elijah. Elijah, 2 Kings 2:11. And number five, because of jealousy, where did Joseph's brothers put him? They put him in a pit. We can read about what Joseph's brothers did to him in Genesis 37, verses 23 to 24. That's our eBible Fellowship Bible quiz for today, and may God bless your study in His Word.

Hi, this is Harry Dysart with eBible Fellowship. Thanks for joining us for the Psalm of the Day. As our Lord says in His Word in Ephesians chapter 5, verses 19 and 20, speaking to yourselves in psalms and hymns and spiritual songs, singing and making melody in your heart to the Lord, giving thanks always for all things unto God and the Father, in the name of our Lord Jesus Christ. Psalm 8. To the chief musician upon Gittith. A Psalm of David. O Jehovah our Lord, how excellent is thy name in all the earth! Who has set thy glory above the heavens? Out of the mouth of babes and sucklings hast thou ordained strength because of thine enemies, that thou mightest still the enemy and the avenger. When I consider thy heavens, the work of thy fingers, the moon and the stars, which thou hast ordained, what is man that thou art mindful of him, and the son of man that thou visitest him? For thou hast made him a little lower than the angels, and hast crowned him with glory and honor. Thou madest him to have dominion over the works of thy hands. Thou hast put all things under his feet, all sheep and oxen, yea, and the beasts of the field, the fowl of the air, and the fish of the sea, and whatsoever passeth through the paths of the seas. O Jehovah our Lord, how excellent is thy name in all the earth! As our Lord instructs us, we read in Psalm 47, verses 6 and 7, Sing praises to God, sing praises unto our King, sing praises. For God is the King of all the earth. Sing ye praises with understanding. Please join us again for the Psalm of the Day. May God's Word be praised.

0: A recording from the Towson Bible Conference, which took place on July 16, 2018. And from that conference now, with part one of his study in the book of Jude, here's Eddie Ramos.
1: Dear Heavenly Father, we are so grateful to be here, Lord. We thank you for allowing us to be here, whether in person or listening online. We ask, Lord, that you might bless the hearing of your word. Lord, that above all, we might strive to be faithful, Lord, in everything that we say, in everything that we do. Be with us this day, Lord. May you grant traveling mercies, Lord, to those that are still on their way. In Jesus' name, amen. Start of the book of Jude. I'd like to do a word-by-word study as best as I can in the book of Jude. Okay, Jude verse 1. Jude, the servant of Jesus Christ and brother of James, to them that are sanctified by God the Father and preserved in Christ Jesus and called. Okay, the first thing we notice here is that God begins this letter by naming the person whom he chose to pen his words. But how can we know who this person Jude is? Well, we can see in this case we're told this Judas is the brother of James. And as we'll see, this Judas goes all the way back to the days of Christ's earthly ministry. So as we grab our concordance and we look up this word Jude, we find that it's Strong's number 2455. And when we look up this number, we see that this name Jude appears elsewhere in the Bible. We discover that this name is really the name Judas. Not that Judas. There's more than one. When we go through each time this word Judas appears, we notice we have a few references in the book of Matthew and to some Old Testament characters written as Judah. But in the New Testament, they're pronounced as Judas. But insofar as the New Testament characters are concerned, I was able to find at least three people with the same name, Judas. And I think it'd be important to be able to determine which of the three penned the book of Jude. Not because it matters who wrote the book of Jude, just because it keeps us looking into the scriptures and furthering our Bible study. So fortunately, we can narrow down our search because this Judas that we're looking at has to be the brother of someone called James. And when we look through the scriptures, we find a match when we look at the disciples of Christ. So one thing we can know for sure is that there were how many disciples that were chosen by Christ? 12. Okay, let's take a look at John chapter 6, verse 70. John 6, verse 70. There we read. And he answered them, "Have I not chosen you 12, and one of you is the devil?" Okay, now let's turn to Matthew 10, verse 1, and see what the names of these 12 were. Matthew chapter 10, verse 1. We'll read the first four verses. Matthew 10, verse 1. There we read. And when he called unto him his 12 disciples, he gave them power against unclean spirits to cast them out and to heal all manner of sickness and all manner of disease. Now, the names of the 12 apostles are these. The first, Simon, who was called Peter, and Andrew his brother, James the son of Zebedee, and John his brother, Philip, and Bartholomew, Thomas and Matthew, the publican, James the son of Alphaeus, and Labius, whose surname was Thaddeus, Simon the Canaanite, and Judas Iscariot, who also betrayed him. How many disciples named James did we read here? Two, that's right. And how many disciples named Judas did we read? Only one. Of the two disciples named James, one we're told is the son of Zebedee, and his brother's name is John. The other disciple named James is the son of Alphaeus. But in this account, we're not told that he has a brother. So let's look at the next account. Let's turn to Mark chapter 3, verse 14. Mark chapter 3, verse 14. We'll read from verses 14 to 19. Mark 3, 14. There we read. And he ordained 12, that they should be with him, and that they might send them forth to preach, and to have power to heal sicknesses and to cast out devils. And he surnamed them, and Simon he surnamed Peter, and James the son of Zebedee, and John the brother of James. And he surnamed them Boanerges, which is the sons of thunder. And Andrew, and Philip, and Bartholomew, and Matthew, and Thomas, and James the son of Alphaeus, and Thaddeus, and Simon the Canaanite, and Judas Iscariot, which also betrayed him. And they went into an house. Now the only difference in the two accounts we read in Matthew is that in Matthew's account, we're told that one of the disciples' name is Labius, but his surname was Thaddeus. And in Mark's account, it just uses the surname Thaddeus. Let's take a look at the next account found in Luke chapter 6. Luke chapter 6, we'll read verses 13 to 16. Luke chapter 6, there we read. Verse 13, and when it was day, he called unto him his disciples, and of them he chose 12, whom he also named apostles, Simon, whom he also named Peter, and Andrew his brother, James and John, Philip and Bartholomew, Matthew and Thomas, James the son of Alphaeus, and Simon called Zelotes, and Judas, the brother of James, and Judas Iscariot, which was the traitor. So in this account of the 12 disciples who are also apostles, we see that Judas, the brother of James, appears almost out of nowhere. So if you have great memory and you've been able to keep track, you'll notice that all the names that we've read so far are exactly the same, except for one. In the book of Matthew, we're told of a disciple who's named Labius. In the book of Mark, he's called Thaddeus. But in Luke's account, this disciple is called Judas, the brother of James. Now, there's no scripture that specifically tells us that Thaddeus is Judas, the brother of James. However, by process of elimination, we have every reason to be able to conclude that we're understanding this correctly, because the scriptures assure us that these are the 12 chosen disciples. Let's take a look at the last account where the 12 disciples are named. It's not in the book of John, it's actually in the book of Acts. Acts chapter 1. Acts 1 verse 13. There we read. And when they were come in, they went into an upper room, where abode both Peter and James and John, Andrew and Philip, Thomas, Bartholomew, and Matthew, James the son of Alphaeus, and Simon Zelotes, Judas the brother of James. Now this is only 11 disciples here, because by this time Judas Iscariot had already died. So we have every reason to be able to conclude that the scribe who penned the book of Jude is Judas the brother of James, both of which were among the 11 remaining disciples of Christ. Let's turn back to the book of Jude. Jude verse 1, we continue. It says, Jude, the servant of Jesus Christ. The next word I want to take a look at is this word, servant. The Bible teaches us that the word servant is not a word that describes someone who is at liberty to serve God if and when they choose to do so. This word servant is Strong's number 1401 and is translated as the word bond, also as the word bondman, which is contrasted in Galatians 3:28 by the word free. In other words, to be in bonds is the opposite of to be free. Let's take a look at Galatians 3:28.

Galatians 3:28. And you can keep your finger on the book of Jude because we'll be turning back here. There we read, "There is neither Jew nor Greek, there is neither bond nor free, there is neither male nor female, for you are all one in Christ Jesus." But if we've been set free, why are we called bondmen? Why are we servants? The answer is because we've been set free from the penalty of sin. But that liberty came at a price. Let's turn to 1 Corinthians chapter 6. We'll read verses 19 and 20. 1 Corinthians 6, verse 19 and 20. There we read, "What? Know ye not that your body is the temple of the Holy Ghost, which is in you, which ye have of God, and ye are not your own? For ye are bought with a price. Therefore glorify God in your body and in your spirit, which are God's." Also, let's turn to 1 Corinthians chapter 7. Verse 22 and 23. There we read, "For he that is called in the Lord, being a servant, is the Lord's freeman. Likewise, he that is called being free is Christ's servant. Ye are bought with a price. Be ye not the servants of men." So this allows us to understand Paul's words now regarding being a prisoner of Jesus Christ in the book of Philemon. Sort of Philemon chapter 1.

Philemon 1:1. There we read, Paul, the prisoner of Jesus Christ, and Timothy, our brother, unto Philemon, our dearly beloved and fellow laborer. Interesting, the word prisoner is Strong's number 1198, which is also translated as to be in bonds. And that's what every true believer is, a prisoner of Jesus Christ. Okay, let's turn back to Jude. Continue there. Jude, verse 1. Jude, the servant of Jesus Christ and brother of James, to them that are sanctified by God the Father and preserved in Christ Jesus and called. Now we get to the part of the verse to whom God is addressing this letter to. It's to them that are sanctified. And to be sanctified is to be made holy. The word sanctified is Strong's number G37, and it's also translated as hallowed and holy. Let's take a look at an example in Revelation 22:11. There we read, He that is unjust, let him be unjust still. He which is filthy, let him be filthy still. He that is righteous, let him be righteous still. And he that is holy, let him be holy still. The second word holy here in Revelation 22:11 is our word sanctified. But it comes from the first word that's translated as holy here in Revelation 22:11, which is also translated as saints. So God in the book of Jude is addressing his saints because they are sanctified by God the Father. But let's compare this statement with Romans chapter 15, verse 16. Let's turn to Romans 15:16. In Romans 15:16, there we read, That I should be the minister of Jesus Christ to the Gentiles, ministering the gospel of God, that the offering up of the Gentiles might be acceptable, being sanctified by the Holy Ghost. That's pretty interesting. In Jude 1, we're told that we're sanctified by God the Father. Here, we're told that we're sanctified by the Holy Ghost. Let's take a look at one more verse. 1 Corinthians chapter 1. Verse 2. 1 Corinthians chapter 1, verse 2. There we read, Unto the church which is at Corinth, to them that are sanctified in Christ Jesus, called to be saints, with all that are in every place, call upon the name of Jesus Christ, our Lord, both theirs and ours. In this passage, the word translated as in before the word Christ is the exact same word that we read in the previous two verses that is translated as by. In other words, this verse is teaching us that we're sanctified by Christ Jesus. So from the three verses that we read, we can see that the saints are sanctified by God the Father, by God the Son, and by the Holy Spirit. Why? Well, because as 1 John 5:7 states, these three are one. Before we continue, I just want to mention that every time we reach a conclusion that harmonizes with the scriptures by comparing scripture with scripture and by jumping from book to book as we did, it can help but be reminded of the church's methodology of Bible study because they're pretty much directly opposed to jumping from book to book the way we just did. They believe that the method of Bible study that we use typically brings confusion. They believe that if you want to understand the book of Jude, then you need to stay in the book of Jude, not jump to the book of Corinthians and then jump to the book of Romans. But what just happened when we jumped from book to book regarding the understanding of our sanctification? Did we hit a point of confusion or did we have to twist the text in order to make it say what we wanted it to say? No. As a matter of fact, when we use the method of Bible study that God teaches us to use in the Bible, what we reached was harmony. Okay. Because we follow God's instructions for finding truth as we search for it all throughout the scriptures. Here a little and there a little. Okay, let's turn back to Jude verse 1. Jude verse 1. Jude, the servant of Jesus Christ and brother of James, to them that are sanctified by God the Father and preserved in Christ Jesus and called.
The word preserved is really, or should really be translated as the word kept, as it's Christ who does the work of keeping us faithful. Start in John chapter 17. John chapter 17, verse 11. We'll read verses 11 and 12. John 17, 11. There we read, "Now I am no more in the world, but these are in the world, and I am come to thee. Holy Father, keep through thine own name those whom thou hast given me, that they may be one as we are one. While I was with them in the world, I kept them in thy name, that those that thou gavest me, I have kept. And none of them is lost, but the son of perdition, that the scriptures might be fulfilled." In verse 12, the word translated as kept, it's actually translated from two different Greek words, but they convey the same idea of being kept. Though a first word, kept, is our word that's translated in Jude as preserved. And the second word, kept, is Strong's 54:42.

Now, if we scroll back up to verse 1, the last word I want to take a look at in this verse is the word called. The word called is Strong's number 2822, and it's always translated as called. But we have to be careful that we don't think that just because someone is called, that means that they're saved. In Matthew 20, verse 16, let's take a look at that real quick. Matthew 20, 16. There we read, "So the last shall be first, and the first shall be last, for many are called, but few chosen." So being called doesn't guarantee one's salvation, but being called and chosen and faithful does. Let's take a look at that in Revelation chapter 17. Revelation 17, 14. There we read, "These shall make war with the Lamb, and the Lamb shall overcome them. For he is Lord of lords and King of kings, and they that are with him are called and chosen and faithful." Okay, let's continue with Jude verse 2. Jude verse 2, there we read, "Mercy unto you and peace and love be multiplied." As we know, mercy, peace, and love all have to do with our salvation. The words "be multiplied" in Jude verse 2 is Strong's number 4129, and it's also translated as "abound." So it carries the definition of increasing. You see, God continues to work in the lives of each child of God by making his mercy, his love, and his peace abound or increase in the life of each elect. Verse 3, "Beloved, when I gave all diligence to write unto you of the common salvation, it was needful for me to write unto you and exhort you that you should earnestly contend for the faith which was once delivered unto the saints." Again, verse 3 is beginning by pinpointing exactly who God is addressing, the beloved, the saints. And while the next part says, "When I gave all diligence to write unto you," it must be understood that Judas, the scribe of this book, is not the one who's truly speaking to the saints. Christ is. This is something that's usually widely ignored by the historical grammatical reader. They instead place so much emphasis on trying to understand the backgrounds of each writer, their upbringing or their type, their way of writing, that they miss pretty much what God intends for us to see, that the scribe is just that. He's the scribe. But the author and the dictator of every word that we find in the scriptures is God. So when we come across a verse like Jude verse 3, we have to keep in mind that it's Christ who's addressing the saints and not the prophet Judas. Judas was just simply writing down Christ's words. So what is God giving all diligence to write unto us about? Well, as we read, he's writing to us of the common salvation. The word translated as "of" can be translated as "concerning." So Christ is writing to us concerning the common salvation. The next word I want to take a look at is the word "common." This is a pretty interesting word. It's Strong's number 2839, and it's mostly translated as "common," but it's also translated three times as "unclean," one time as "defiled," and one time as "unholy." So this word "common" can be used to describe something negative or something positive, depending on the context that it's found. Let's take a look at Acts chapter 10 as an example. Acts 10, we'll read verses 9 to 15. Acts chapter 10, verse 9. There we read, "On the morrow, as they went on their journey and drew nigh unto the city, Peter went upon the housetop to pray about the sixth hour, and he became very hungry, and would have eaten. But while they made ready, he fell into a trance, and saw heaven opened, and a certain vessel descending unto him, as it had been a great sheet knit at the four corners, and let down to the earth, wherein were all manner of four-footed beasts of the earth, and wild beasts, and creeping things, and fowls of the air. And there came a voice to him, 'Rise, Peter, kill and eat.' But Peter said, 'Not so.

Lord, for I have never eaten anything that is common or unclean. And the voice spake unto him the second time, What God hath cleansed, call not thou common. In other words, the word common here is being used to describe the animals Peter saw. These were all unclean animals. Or we could say that being unclean is what they all had in common. Let's take a look at another example. Mark chapter 7. Mark 7, we'll read the first two verses. Mark 7, verse 1. There we read. Then came together unto him the Pharisees and certain of the scribes which came from Jerusalem. And when they came, and when they saw some of his disciples eat bread with defiled, this is the word common, with defiled, that is to say, unwashing hands, they found fault. Again, here the disciples had something in common. Their hands were dirty. So the translators chose to translate the word common here as defiled in order to fit the context. So the word common can really be understood just the way we read it. God is writing to his elect in Jude 3 regarding the salvation they all have in common, which is the true salvation. Let's take a look at another passage that uses this word common. Let's turn to Acts chapter 2. Acts 2, we'll read verses 41 to 44. Acts 2, verse 41. There we read. And they that gladly received his word were baptized, and the same day there were added unto them about 3,000 souls. In other words, these individuals became saved. Verse 42. And they continued steadfastly in the apostles' doctrine and fellowship, and in the breaking of bread, and in prayers. And fear came upon every soul, and many wonders and signs were done by the apostles. And all that believed were together, and had all things common. In other words, these 3,000 souls all received the word, they were baptized, and they all believed, and they all continued together. This is what they all had in common. Let's take a look at another passage, Titus 1:4. Titus chapter 1, verse 4. There we read, To Titus, mine own son, after the common faith, grace, mercy, and peace from God the Father and the Lord Jesus Christ, our Savior. So the common faith and the common salvation that we're studying in Jude 3 are referring to the same thing. Now it's important to understand that the book of Jude is written by God to the elect as a warning against ungodly men who are perverting the truth of the gospel. These are wolves in sheep's clothing, or people who outwardly identify as children of God, but inwardly, they're not saved at all. Then this book continues by admonishing the saints to continue in prayer and faithfulness by the power of God. So verse 3 begins by focusing on the urgency of warning the saints of the salvation that they have in common. Let's turn back to Jude verse 3. Jude verse 3. There we read, Beloved, when I gave all diligence to write unto you of the common salvation, it was needful for me to write unto you. Okay, the phrase, it was needful for me to write unto you, teaches us and reinforces the fact that God will do nothing except he reveal his secret unto his servants, the prophets. In another study, I spoke about the secret of God being a reference to the hidden wisdom of God. Keep your finger here and turn to Job chapter 15, verse 8. Job 15, verse 8. Job 15, verse 8, there we read, Hast thou heard the secret of God, and dost thou restrain wisdom to thyself? So in this verse, God is also tying the secret of God with his hidden wisdom. And in Jude verse 3, it's just another example of God explaining to us that he does, in fact, warn his people through his word. Okay, let's turn back and continue with Jude verse 3.
Beloved, when I gave all diligence to write unto you of the common salvation, it was needful for me to write unto you and exhort you that you should earnestly contend for the faith which was once delivered unto the saints. The words "that you should earnestly contend" are translated from one Greek word. It's Strong's number 1864, and this is the only time it's used. But this word comes from a word that means to strive, to fight, or to labor fervently. It's Strong's number G75. So we could also read Jude verse 3 this way: that you should labor fervently, or that you should strive for the faith which was once delivered unto the saints. Okay, so what exactly does that mean? How do we earnestly contend or strive or labor fervently for the faith? We do it by doing the will of God. Let's take a look at a few examples. Turn to Colossians chapter 4. Colossians 4:12. There we read, Epaphras, which is one of you, a servant of Christ, saluteth you, always laboring fervently for you in prayers, that ye may stand perfect and complete in all the will of God. Here the word laboring fervently is the word contend. Let's turn to Colossians chapter 1. Verse 28 and 29. Colossians 1:28, there we read, whom we preach, warning every man and teaching every man in all wisdom, that we may present every man perfect in Christ Jesus, whereunto I also labor, striving according to his working, which worketh in me mightily. And here the word striving is also the word that we find in Jude, translated as contend. Let's take a look at one more passage in Philippians 2:12. I want to take a look at this passage because it ties in very well. Philippians 2:12. There we read, wherefore, my beloved, as ye have always obeyed, not as in my presence only, but now much more in my absence, work out your own salvation with fear and trembling. For it is God which worketh in you both to will and to do of his good pleasure. And this is what it means to earnestly contend. Okay, let's turn back to Jude verse 3. The last part of Jude verse 3 says that you should earnestly contend for the faith which was once delivered unto the saints. In order to understand this part of the verse, we need to read the next few verses of Jude. In the next few verses, we'll see that the faith which was once delivered unto the saints is speaking primarily about the Old Testament writings which they had learned from. But spiritually, God is making reference to the entire Word of God. Let's take a look. Verse 4. For there are certain men crept in unawares, who were before of old ordained to this condemnation, ungodly men, turning the grace of our God into lasciviousness, and denying the only Lord God and our Lord Jesus Christ. I will therefore put you in remembrance, though ye once knew this, how that the Lord, having saved the people out of the land of Egypt, afterward destroyed them that believed not. You can see that being put in remembrance of something that they had already known is guiding them back to the Old Testament writings, as God is speaking about the Exodus account. So this is the faith which was once delivered unto the saints. And as we continue to read the rest of this chapter, we'll see additional references to Old Testament characters and events like Sodom and Gomorrah, Cain, Balaam, Enoch, all of which come from the Word of God. Let's continue going through verse 4. As I mentioned earlier, the book of Jude is written by God to the elect as a warning against ungodly men perverting the truth of the gospel. And that's what we're going to get into in this next verse. Jude verse 4. For there are certain men crept in unawares, who were before of old ordained to this condemnation, ungodly men, turning the grace of our God into lasciviousness and denying the only Lord God and our Lord Jesus Christ. The phrase crept in unawares is actually one Greek word. It's Strong's number 3921. And since this is the only time that it's used, it becomes a little bit difficult to search out. It does, however, come from a related word that's translated twice as set, as in
the setting of the sun. But that didn't help me either. So right now we're going to understand it just the way it's written. Jude verse 4, there are certain men crept in unawares who were before of old ordained to this condemnation. The words "were before" and the word "ordained" are actually the same word, meaning that this word only appears once in the text here. So it seems like the King James translators just chose to rearrange the wording so as to fit the passage. It literally reads, who of old were before ordained to this condemnation. And the word "of old" is simply a reference to times past or long ago. Let's turn to Hebrews chapter 1, just to take a look at an example. Hebrews chapter 1, we'll read the first two verses. Hebrews 1, verse 1 and 2. There we read. God, who at sundry times and in diverse manners spake in times past, and this is our word, of old, unto the fathers by the prophets, hath in these last days spoken unto us by his Son, whom he hath appointed heir of all things, by whom also he made the worlds. Jude verse 4 tells us that these men who crept in unawares were ordained to this condemnation from long ago. As I mentioned earlier, the words translated as "were before ordained" come from one Greek word, which is Strong's number 4270. And it's basically translated as "written before." In other words, these men spoken of in Jude 4 were written about long ago to this condemnation because they were written of in the Word of God. So it could easily be said that they were appointed to this condemnation. Let's take a look at another example. Let's take a look at an example, actually, of the life of Judas Iscariot. Acts chapter 1, verse 16. Judas was someone who was written about long ago, just as the people in the book of Jude that we're reading about. Acts chapter 1, verse 16, we'll read down to verse 20. Men and brethren, this scripture must needs have been fulfilled, which the Holy Ghost by the mouth of David spake concerning Judas, which was a guide to them that took Jesus. For he was numbered with us and had obtained part of this ministry. Now this man purchased a field with the reward of iniquity, and falling headlong, he burst asunder in the midst, and his bowels gushed out. And it was known unto all the dwellers at Jerusalem, insomuch as the field is called in their proper tongue, Aceldama, that is to say, the field of blood. For it is written in the book of Psalms, let his habitation be desolate, and let no man dwell therein, and his bishopric let another take. So Judas Iscariot is used as an example of those who have crept in unawares. Not unawares to Christ, because Christ is the one who wrote about him, but unawares to the disciples around him. Judas Iscariot, of course, is a picture of those who outwardly identify with the children of God, but inwardly are actually children of Satan. These are men who were ordained or written of before to this condemnation. Incidentally, if anyone's interested in the references for Acts 1:20 regarding the written prophecy of Judas, it's found in Psalm 69:25, and then in Psalms 109, verse 8, because Acts 1:20 is actually being quoted from two different passages. Also, the word condemnation that we find used in Jude verse 4 is Strong's 29:17. It's also translated as the word judgment. These men who were written of before were written to this judgment. Okay, let's turn back to Jude verse 4. Jude verse 4. There we read, for there are certain men crept in unawares who were before of old ordained to this condemnation. Ungodly men, turning the grace of our God into lasciviousness, and denying the only Lord God and our Lord Jesus Christ. You know, when we read the words ungodly men, we tend to immediately think of those who were not chosen for salvation. But God actually uses this word to describe his elect also, before they were saved. Let's turn to Romans chapter 4, verse 5.
Romans chapter 4, verse 5. There we read, "But to him that worketh not, but believeth on him that justifieth the ungodly, his faith," that's Christ's faith, "is counted for righteousness." Also, let's while we're here, let's take a look at Romans 5, verses 6 to 8. Romans 5, verses 6 to 8, there we read, "For when we were yet without strength, in due time Christ died for the ungodly. For scarcely for a righteous man will one die, yet peradventure for a good man some would even dare to die. But God commended his love toward us, and that while we were yet sinners, Christ died for us." So you see, the position of being ungodly is a position of being yet in your sins. Paul the Apostle was an ungodly man while he was yet in his sins. He was guilty of what the second half of Jude 4 is describing also, of turning the grace of God into lasciviousness. He was also guilty of denying the only Lord God and our Lord Jesus Christ. And he is a picture of all true believers. And the only difference between the Apostle Paul or the true believers and the men who are actually being spoken of in Jude verse 4 is grace. That's the only difference. Okay, let's turn to 1 Corinthians chapter 15. 1 Corinthians 15, we'll read verses 9 and 10. There we read, "For I am the least of the apostles, that I'm not meet to be called an apostle, because I persecuted the church of God. But by the grace of God, I am what I am. And his grace, which was bestowed upon me, was not in vain. But I labored more abundantly than they all. Yet not I, but the grace of God, which was with me." Okay, we need to make sure that we never forget that. That the only thing that separates the elect of God from the non-elect is grace. And that's pretty humbling. We can see in Jude 4 that these ungodly men are guilty of turning or changing the grace of God into lasciviousness. The word lasciviousness is Strong's number 766. And this word appears a total of 9 times in the New Testament. It's also translated as wantonness and also as filthy. And the best place to turn to get a definition for this word is 2 Peter 2:18. Let's turn to 2 Peter chapter 2, verse 18. 2 Peter 2:18. There we read, "For when they speak great swelling words of vanity, they allure through the lust of the flesh, through much wantonness," that's our word lasciviousness, "those that were clean escaped from them who live in error." Now, as you can probably see in your Bible, the words "through much" are italicized, indicating that they're not in the original text. So what I want to do is I want to reread 2 Peter 2:18 and take those words out, and you'll be able to get a better definition for the word lasciviousness. 2 Peter 2:18. "For when they speak great swelling words of vanity, they allure through the lust of the flesh lasciviousness. Those that are clean escape from them who live in error." So lasciviousness takes on the definition of lustful desires or lustfulness, which is how J.P. Green Interlinear translates this word. Okay, let's turn back to Jude verse 4 and replace the word lasciviousness with the word lustfulness. Jude verse 4. "For there are certain men crept in unawares, who were before of old ordained to this condemnation, ungodly men, turning the grace of our God into lustfulness." Okay, I think we still need to clarify exactly what's being said here. How does one turn the grace of God into lustfulness? Well, by committing spiritual fornication. And what is spiritual fornication? Well, let's take a look at 1 Corinthians chapter 10. 1 Corinthians 10, we'll read verses 5 through 12. And you'll notice that this is referencing Israel in the wilderness. 1 Corinthians chapter 10, verse 5. There we read, "But with many of them, God was not well pleased.
for they were overthrown in the wilderness. Now these were our examples, to the intent that we should not lust after evil things as they also lusted, neither be ye idolaters of some of them, as were some of them, as it is written, the people sat down to eat and drink and rose up to play. Neither let us commit fornication, as some of them committed, and fell in one day 23,000. Neither let us tempt Christ, as some of them also tempted, and were destroyed of the serpents. Neither murmur ye, as some of them also murmured, and were destroyed of the destroyer. Now all these things happened unto them for ensamples, and they are written for our admonition, upon whom the ends of the world are come. Wherefore, let him that thinketh he standeth take heed, lest he fall. So this passage is filled with so many truths that are relevant to the day of judgment, which is the day that we're living in. But I want to focus on understanding how God defines the word fornication. According to the text, Israel committed fornication in the wilderness, and many of them were destroyed of serpents. So I want to take a look at exactly what it is they did to be guilty of fornication. Let's turn back to Numbers chapter 21. Numbers 21, we're going to read verses 4 to 6. Numbers 21, verse 4. This is speaking about the nation of Israel. There we read, "And they journeyed from Mount Hor by the way of the Red Sea to compass the land of Edom. And the soul of the people was much discouraged because of the way. And the people spake against God and against Moses, wherefore have you brought us out of Egypt to die in the wilderness? For there is no bread, neither is there any water, and our soul loatheth this light bread. And Jehovah sent fiery serpents among the people, and they bit the people, and much people of Israel died." Sadly, this wasn't the only time Israel murmured against God while in the wilderness, while God was testing them to see if they would trust him. But many of them continually failed the test. Okay, when things did not go the way they had hoped, they murmured about what was given them to eat and desired to return to Egypt. This is what God is defining as fornication, the desire to leave God and turn to other gods. Okay, and in Israel's case, they desired to go back to Egypt. Let's take a look at a similar passage. Numbers chapter 11, verse 2.

And we'll read down to verse 5. And the mixed multitude that was among them fell a-lusting. And the children of Israel also wept again and said, Who shall give us flesh to eat? We remember the fish we did eat in Egypt freely, the cucumbers and the melons and the leeks and the onions and the garlic. But now our soul is dried away, and there is nothing at all beside this manna before our eyes. Okay, spiritually, this paints a tremendous picture for us today, because this is exactly what has taken place since May 21, 2011. So many that thought to be the people of God, once every one of the true elect were saved, there were so many among them who also believed to be among the people of God. But when what we were expecting to happen didn't happen visibly, then many also murmured, and they desired to go back to the way things were. So in doing so, many of them, like the nation of Israel, rejected the word of God. They rejected the manna which God was and still is supplying his people today. In other words, they failed the test. And sadly, as we continue this spiritual journey in the wilderness, more and more people are going to continue to fall away. This is why we can still go to God in prayer and pray for ourselves and pray for our loved ones, that we may not be among those who will deny Christ. Let's turn back to Jude 4. Okay, as we turn back to Jude 4, we can see the last part of this verse confirms our understanding of what it means to turn the grace of God into lasciviousness. It means to deny the only Lord God and our Lord Jesus Christ. And we'll close with this verse. For there are certain men crept in unawares, who were before of old ordained to this condemnation, ungodly men, turning the grace of our God into lasciviousness, and denying the only Lord God and our Lord Jesus Christ. Okay, we'll stop here. Let's close with a word of prayer. Dear Heavenly Father, we are thankful, Lord, that we can be here, gathered together in your name, to be able to proclaim your word, Lord, and share your word in the things that you have led us to find. We ask, Lord, that you may be gracious unto us and continue to guide us, Lord, as we're always continuing to learn more truths from your word. Bless this day, Lord, and bless the hearing of your word. In Jesus' name we pray. Amen.

0: We welcome you to eBible Fellowship's Bible Reading Program. We read in 2 Timothy 3, verse 16, "All Scripture is given by inspiration of God and is profitable for doctrine, for reproof, for correction, for instruction in righteousness." Now, let's begin our Bible Reading Program.
1: Numbers 19. And the Lord spake unto Moses and unto Aaron, saying, "This is the ordinance of the law which the Lord hath commanded, saying, Speak unto the children of Israel, that they bring thee a red heifer without spot, wherein is no blemish, and upon which never came yoke. And he shall give her unto Eleazar the priest, that he may bring her forth without the camp, and one shall slay her before his face. And Eleazar the priest shall take of her blood with his finger, and sprinkle of her blood directly before the tabernacle of the congregation 7 times. And one shall burn the heifer in his sight, her skin and her flesh and her blood, with her dung shall he burn. And the priest shall take cedar wood and hyssop and scarlet, and cast it into the midst of the burning of the heifer. Then the priest shall wash his clothes, and he shall bathe his flesh in water. And afterward he shall come into the camp, and the priest shall be unclean until the even. And he that burneth her shall wash his clothes in water, and bathe his flesh in water, and shall be unclean until the even. And a man that is clean shall gather up the ashes of the heifer, and lay them up without the camp in a clean place. And it shall be kept for the congregation of the children of Israel for a water of separation. It is a purification for sin. And he that gathereth the ashes of the heifer shall wash his clothes, and be unclean until the even, and it shall be unto the children of Israel, and unto the stranger that sojourneth among them, for a statute forever. He that toucheth the dead body of any man shall be unclean 7 days. He shall purify himself with it on the 3rd day, and on the 7th day he shall be clean. But if he purify not himself the 3rd day, then the 7th day he shall not be clean. Whosoever toucheth the dead body of any man that is dead, and purifieth not himself, defileth the tabernacle of the Lord, and that soul shall be cut off from Israel. Because the water of separation was not sprinkled upon him, he shall be unclean. His uncleanness is yet upon him. This is the law when a man dieth in a tent. All that come into the tent, and all that is in the tent, shall be unclean 7 days. And every open vessel which hath no covering bound upon it is unclean. And whosoever toucheth one that is slain with a sword in the open fields, or a dead body, or a bone of a man, or a grave, shall be unclean 7 days. And for an unclean person they shall take of the ashes of the burnt heifer of purification for sin, and running water shall be put thereto in a vessel. And a clean person shall take hyssop, and dip it in the water, and sprinkle it upon the tent, and upon all the vessels, and upon the persons that were there, and upon him that touched a bone, or one slain, or one dead, or a grave. And the clean person shall sprinkle upon the unclean on the 3rd day, and on the 7th. And on the 7th day he shall purify himself, and wash his clothes, and bathe himself in water, and shall be clean at even. But the man that shall be unclean, and shall not purify himself, that soul shall be cut off from among the congregation, because he hath defiled the sanctuary of the Lord. The water of separation hath not been sprinkled upon him, he is unclean. And it shall be a perpetual statute unto them, that he that sprinkleth the water of separation shall wash his clothes, and he that toucheth the water of separation shall be unclean until even. And whatsoever the unclean person toucheth shall be unclean, and the soul that toucheth it shall be unclean until even." Numbers 20. Then came the children of Israel, even the whole congregation, into the desert of Zin in the 1st month, and the people abode in Kadesh. And Miriam died there, and was buried there. And there was no water for the congregation, and they gathered themselves together against Moses and against Aaron. And the people chode with Moses and spake, saying, "Would God that we had died when our brethren died before the Lord! And why have he brought up the congregation of the Lord into this wilderness, that we and our cattle should die there? And wherefore have he made us to come up out of Egypt, to bring us into this evil place? It is no place of seed, or of figs, or of vines, or of pomegranates, neither is there any water to drink." And Moses and Aaron went from the presence of the assembly unto the door of the tabernacle of the congregation, and they fell upon their faces, and the glory of the Lord appeared unto them. And the Lord spake unto Moses, saying, Take the rod, and gather thou the assembly together, thou and Aaron thy brother, and speak ye unto the rock before their eyes, and it shall give forth his water, and thou shalt bring forth to them water out of the rock. So thou shalt give the congregation and their beasts drink. And Moses took the rod from before the Lord as he commanded him. And Moses and Aaron gathered the congregation together before the rock, and he said unto them, Hear now, ye rebels, must we fetch you water out of this rock? And Moses lifted up his hand, and with his rod he smote the rock twice, and the water came out abundantly, and the congregation drank, and their beasts also. And the Lord spake unto Moses and Aaron, Because ye believed me not to sanctify me in the eyes of the children of Israel, therefore ye shall not bring this congregation into the land which I have given them. This is the water of Meribah, because the children of Israel strove with the Lord and was sanctified in them. And Moses sent messengers from Kadesh unto the king of Edom, Thus saith thy brother Israel, Thou knowest all the travail that hath befallen us, how our fathers went down into Egypt, and we have dwelt in Egypt a long time, and the Egyptians vexed us and our fathers. And when we cried unto the Lord, he heard our voice, and sent an angel, and hath brought us forth out of Egypt. And behold, we are in Kadesh, a city in the uttermost of thy border. Let us pass, I pray thee, through thy country. We will not pass through the fields or through the vineyards, neither will we drink of the water of the wells. We will go by the king's highway. We will not turn to the right hand nor to the left until we have passed thy borders. And Edom said unto him, Thou shalt not pass by me, lest I come out against thee with the sword. And the children of Israel said unto him, We will go by the highway, and if I and my cattle drink of thy water, then I will pay for it. I will only, without doing anything else, go through on my feet. And he said, Thou shalt not go through. And Edom came out against him with much people and with a strong hand. Thus Edom refused to give Israel passage through his border, wherefore Israel turned away from him. And the children of Israel, even the whole congregation, journeyed from Kadesh and came unto Mount Hor. And the Lord spake unto Moses and Aaron in Mount Hor by the coast of the land of Edom, saying, Aaron shall be gathered unto his people, for he shall not enter into the land which I have given unto the children of Israel, because ye rebelled against my word at the water of Meribah. Take Aaron and Eleazar his son, and bring them up to Mount Hor. And strip Aaron of his garments, and put them upon Eleazar his son, and Aaron shall be gathered unto his people, and shall die there. And Moses did as the Lord commanded, and they went up into Mount Hor in the sight of all the congregation. And Moses stripped Aaron of his garments, and put them upon Eleazar his son. And Aaron died there in the top of the mount, and Moses and Eleazar came down from the mount. And when all the congregation saw that Aaron was dead, they mourned for Aaron 30 days, even all the house of Israel. Numbers 21. And when King Arad the Canaanite, which dwelt in the south, heard tell that Israel came by the way of the spies, then he fought against Israel, and took some of them prisoners. And Israel vowed a vow unto the Lord, and said, If thou wilt indeed deliver this people into my hand, then I will utterly destroy their cities. And the Lord hearkened to the voice of Israel, and delivered up the Canaanites, and they utterly destroyed them and their cities. And he called the name of the place Hormah. And they journeyed from Mount Hor by the way of the Red Sea to compass the land of Edom. And the soul of the people was much discouraged because of the way. And the people spake against God and against Moses, Wherefore have ye brought us out of Egypt to die in the wilderness? For there is no bread, neither is there any water, and our soul loatheth this light bread. And the Lord sent fiery serpents among the people, and they bit the people, and much people of Israel died. Therefore the people came to Moses and said, We have sinned, for we have spoken against the Lord, and against thee. Pray unto the Lord that he take away the serpents from us. And Moses prayed for the people, and the Lord said unto Moses, Make thee a fiery serpent, and set it upon a pole, and it shall come to pass that every one that is bitten, when he looketh upon it, shall live. And Moses made a serpent of brass, and put it upon a pole. And it came to pass that if a serpent had bitten any man, when he beheld the serpent of brass, he lived. And the children of Israel set forward and pitched in Oboth. And they journeyed from Oboth and pitched at Ijeabarim in the wilderness which is before Moab toward the sunrising. From thence they removed and pitched in the valley of Zared. From thence they removed and pitched on the other side of Arnon, which is in the wilderness that cometh out of the coasts of the Amorites. For Arnon is the border of Moab between Moab and the Amorites. Wherefore it is said in the book of the wars of the Lord, what he did in the Red Sea and in the brooks of Arnon, and at the stream of the brooks that goeth down to the dwelling of Ar, and lieth upon the border of Moab. And from thence they went to Beer, that is the well whereof the Lord spake unto Moses, gather the people together, and I will give them water. Then Israel sang this song, spring up, O well, sing ye unto it. The princes digged the well, the nobles of the people digged it, by the direction of the lawgiver with their staves. And from the wilderness they went to Matanah, and from Matanah to Nahaliel, and from Nahaliel to Bamoth. And from Bamoth in the valley that is in the country of Moab, to the top of Pisgah, which looketh toward Jessimon. And Israel sent messengers unto Sihon, king of the Amorites, saying, let me pass through thy land. We will not turn into the fields, or into the vineyards. We will not drink of the waters of the well, but we will go along by the king's highway until we pass thy borders. And Sihon would not suffer Israel to pass through his borders. But Sihon gathered all his people together, and went out against Israel into the wilderness, and he came to Jahaz and fought against Israel. And Israel smote him with the edge of the sword, and possessed his land from Arnon unto Jabbok, even unto the children of Ammon, for the border of the children of Ammon was strong. And Israel took all these cities, and Israel dwelt in all the cities of the Amorites in Heshbon, and in all the villages thereof. For Heshbon was the city of Sihon the king of the Amorites, who had fought against the former king of Moab, and taken all his land out of his hand, even unto Arnon. Wherefore they that speak in Proverbs say, come into Heshbon, let the city of Sihon be built and prepared. For there is a fire gone out of Heshbon, a flame from the city of Sihon. It hath consumed Ar of Moab, and the lords of the high places of Arnon. Woe to thee, Moab! Thou art undone, O people of Chemosh! He hath given his sons that escaped, and his daughters into captivity unto Sihon, king of the Amorites. We have shot at them. Heshbon is perished even unto Dibon, and we have laid them waste even unto Nopah, which reacheth unto Medeba. Thus Israel dwelt in the land of the Amorites. And Moses sent to spy out Jazer, and they took the villages thereof, and drove out the Amorites that were there. And they turned and went up by the way of Bashan, and Og the king of Bashan went out against them, he and all his people, to the battle at Edrei. And the Lord said unto Moses, fear him not, for I have delivered him into thy hand, and all his people and his land, and thou shalt do to him as thou didst unto Sihon king of the Amorites, which dwelt at Heshbon. So they smote him and his sons and all his people, until there was none left alive, and they possessed his land.

Numbers 22. And the children of Israel set forward and pitched in the plains of Moab on this side Jordan by Jericho. And Balak the son of Zippor saw all that Israel had done to the Amorites. And Moab was sore afraid of the people, because they were many. And Moab was distressed because of the children of Israel. And Moab said unto the elders of Midian, Now shall this company lick up all that are round about us, as the ox licketh up the grass of the field. And Balak the son of Zippor was king of the Moabites at that time. He sent messengers therefore unto Balaam the son of Beor to Pethor, which is by the river of the land of the children of his people, to call him, saying, Behold, there is a people come out from Egypt. Behold, they cover the face of the earth, and they abide over against me. Come now therefore, I pray thee, curse me this people, for they are too mighty for me. Peradventure I shall prevail, that we may smite them, and that I may drive them out of the land. For I wot that he whom thou blessest is blessed, and he whom thou cursest is cursed. And the elders of Moab and the elders of Midian departed with the rewards of divination in their hand, and they came unto Balaam, and spoke unto him the words of Balak. And he said unto them, Lodge here this night, and I will bring you word again, as the Lord shall speak unto me. And the princes of Moab abode with Balaam. And God came unto Balaam, and said, What men are these with thee? And Balaam said unto God, Balak the son of Zippor, king of Moab, hath sent unto me, saying, Behold, there is a people come out of Egypt, which covereth the face of the earth. Come now, curse me them. Peradventure I shall be able to overcome them, and drive them out. And God said unto Balaam, Thou shalt not go with them. Thou shalt not curse the people, for they are blessed. And Balaam rose up in the morning, and said unto the princes of Balak, Get you into your land, for the Lord refuseth to give me leave to go with you. And the princes of Moab rose up, and they went unto Balak, and said, Balaam refuseth to come with us. And Balak sent yet again princes more, and more honorable than they. And they came to Balaam, and said to him, Thus saith Balak the son of Zippor, Let nothing, I pray thee, hinder thee from coming unto me. For I will promote thee unto very great honor, and I will do whatsoever thou sayest unto me. Come therefore, I pray thee, curse me this people. And Balaam answered and said unto the servants of Balak, If Balak would give me his house full of silver and gold, I cannot go beyond the word of the Lord.

hand. And the ass turned aside out of the way and went into the field. And Balaam smote the ass to turn her into the way. But the angel of the Lord stood in a path of the vineyards, a wall being on this side and a wall on that side. And when the ass saw the angel of the Lord, she thrust herself unto the wall and crushed Balaam's foot against the wall, and he smote her again. And the angel of the Lord went further and stood in a narrow place where there was no way to turn either to the right hand or to the left. And when the ass saw the angel of the Lord, she fell down under Balaam, and Balaam's anger was kindled, and he smote the ass with a staff. And the Lord opened the mouth of the ass, and she said unto Balaam, What have I done unto thee, that thou hast smitten me these three times? And Balaam said unto the ass, Because thou hast mocked me, I would there were a sword in mine hand, for now I would kill thee. And the ass said unto Balaam, Am I not thine ass, upon which thou hast ridden ever since I was thine unto this day? Was I ever wont to do so unto thee? And he said, Nay. Then the Lord opened the eyes of Balaam, and he saw the angel of the Lord standing in the way with his sword drawn in his hand, and he bowed down his head and fell flat on his face. And the angel of the Lord said unto him, Wherefore hast thou smitten thine ass these three times? Behold, I went out to withstand thee, because thy way is perverse before me. And the ass saw me and turned from me these three times. Unless she had turned from me, surely now also I had slain thee and saved her alive. And Balaam said unto the angel of the Lord, I have sinned, for I knew not that thou stoodest in the way against me. Now therefore, if it displease thee, I will get me back again. And the angel of the Lord said unto Balaam, Go with the men, but only the word that I shall speak unto thee, that thou shalt speak. So Balaam went with the princes of Balak. And when Balak heard that Balaam was come, he went out to meet him unto the city of Moab, which is in the border of Arnon, which is in the utmost coast. And Balak said unto Balaam, Did I not earnestly send unto thee to call thee? Wherefore camest thou not unto me? Am I not able indeed to promote thee to honor? And Balaam said unto Balak, Lo, I am come unto thee. Have I now any power at all to say anything? The word that God putteth in my mouth, that shall I speak. And Balaam went with Balak, and they came to Kirjath-huzoth. And Balak offered oxen and sheep, and sent to Balaam and to the princes that were with him. And it came to pass on the morrow that Balak took Balaam and brought him up into the high places of Baal, that thence they might see the utmost part of the people. Numbers 23. And Balaam said unto Balak, Build me here 7 altars, and prepare me here 7 oxen and 7 rams. And Balak did as Balaam had spoken, and Balak and Balaam offered on every altar a bullock and a ram. And Balaam said unto Balak, Stand by the burnt offering, and I will go. Peradventure the Lord will come to meet me, and whatsoever he sheweth me, I will tell thee. And he went to an high place. And God met Balaam, and he said unto him, I have prepared 7 altars, and I have offered upon every altar a bullock and a ram. And the Lord put a word in Balaam's mouth, and said, Return unto Balak, and thus thou shalt speak. And he returned unto him, and lo, he stood by his burnt sacrifice, he and all the princes of Moab. And he took up his parable, and said, Balak the king of Moab hath brought me from Aram out of the mountains of the east, saying, Come, curse me Jacob, and come, defy Israel. How shall I curse whom God hath not cursed? Or how shall I defy whom the Lord hath not defied? For from the tops of the rocks I see him, and from the hills I behold him. Lo, the people shall dwell alone, and shall not be reckoned among the nations. Who can count the dust of Jacob, and the number of the fourth part of Israel? Let me die the death of the righteous, and let my last end be like his. And Balak said unto Balaam, What hast thou done unto me? I took thee to curse mine enemies, and behold, thou hast blessed them altogether. And he answered and said, Must I not take heed to speak that which the Lord hath put in my mouth? And Balak said unto him, Come, I pray thee, with me unto another place, from whence thou mayest see them. Thou shalt see but the utmost part of them, and shalt not see them at all, and curse me them from thence. And so he brought him into the field of Zophim, to the top of Pisgah,
and built seven altars.

altars, and offered a bullock and a ram on every altar. And he said unto Balak, Stand here by thine offering, while I meet the Lord yonder. And the Lord met Balaam, and put a word in his mouth, and said, Go again unto Balak, and say thus. And when he came to him, behold, he stood by his burnt offering, and the princes of Moab with him. And Balak said unto him, What hath the Lord spoken? And he took up his parable, and said, Rise up, Balak, and hear. Hearken unto me, thou son of Zippor. God is not a man, that he should lie, neither the son of man, that he should repent. Hath he said, and shall he not do it? Or hath he spoken, and shall he not make it good? Behold, I have received commandment to bless, and he hath blessed, and I cannot reverse it. He hath not beheld iniquity in Jacob, neither hath he seen perverseness in Israel. The Lord his God is with him, and the shout of a king is among them. God brought them out of Egypt. He hath, as it were, the strength of an unicorn. Surely there is no enchantment against Jacob, neither is there any divination against Israel. According to this time, it shall be said of Jacob and of Israel, What hath God wrought? Behold, the people shall rise up as a great lion, and lift up himself as a young lion. He shall not lie down until he eat of the prey, and drink the blood of the slain. And Balak said unto Balaam, Neither curse them at all, nor bless them at all. But Balaam answered and said unto Balak, Told not I thee, saying, All that the Lord speaketh, that I must do? And Balak said unto Balaam, Come, I pray thee, I will bring thee unto another place. Peradventure it will please God that thou mayest curse me them from thence. And Balak brought Balaam unto the top of Peor, that looketh toward Jessamon. And Balaam said unto Balak, Build me here 7 altars, and prepare me here 7 bullocks and 7 rams. And Balak did as Balaam had said, and offered a bullock and a ram on every altar. Numbers 24. And when Balaam saw that it pleased the Lord to bless Israel, he went not, as at other times, to seek for enchantments, but he set his face toward the wilderness. And Balaam lifted up his eyes, and he saw Israel abiding in his tents according to their tribes, and the Spirit of God came upon him. And he took up his parable, and said, Balaam the son of Beor hath said, and the man whose eyes are open hath said, He hath said, which heard the words of God, which saw the vision of the Almighty, falling into a trance, but having his eyes open, How goodly are thy tents, O Jacob, and thy tabernacles, O Israel! As the valleys are, they spread forth, as gardens by the river's side, as the trees of line aloes which the Lord hath planted, and as cedar trees beside the waters. He shall pour the water out of his buckets, and his seed shall be in many waters, and his king shall be higher than Agag, and his kingdom shall be exalted. God brought him forth out of Egypt. He hath, as it were, the strength of an unicorn. He shall eat up the nations his enemies, and shall break their bones, and pierce them through with his arrows. He couched, he lay down as a lion, and as a great lion, who shall stir him up? Blessed is he that blesseth thee, and cursed is he that curseth thee. And Balak's anger was kindled against Balaam, and he smote his hands together. And Balak said unto Balaam, I called thee to curse mine enemies, and behold, thou hast altogether blessed them these 3 times. Therefore now flee thou to thy place. I thought to promote thee unto great honor, but lo, the Lord hath kept thee back from honor. And Balaam said unto Balak, Spake I not also to thy messengers which thou sentest unto me, saying, If Balak would give me his house full of silver and gold, I cannot go beyond the commandment of the Lord to do either good or bad of mine own mind, but what the Lord saith, that will I speak. And now, behold, I go unto my people. Come, therefore, and I will advertise thee what this people shall do to thy people in the latter days. And he took up his parable and said, Balaam the son of Beor hath said, and the man whose eyes are open hath said, He hath said, which heard the words of God, and knew the knowledge of the Most High, which saw the vision of the Almighty, falling into a trance, but having his eyes open, I shall see him, but not now. I shall behold him, but not nigh. There shall come a star out of Jacob, and a scepter shall rise out of Israel, and shall smite the corners of Moab, and destroy all the children of Sheth.
And Edom shall be a possession, Seir shall also be a possession for his enemies, and Israel shall do valiantly. Out of Jacob shall come he that shall have dominion, and shall destroy him that remaineth of the city. And when he looked on Amalek, he took up his parable and said, Amalek was the first of the nations, but his latter end shall be that he perish forever. And he looked on the Kenites, and took up his parable and said, Strong is thy dwelling place, and thou puttest thy nest in a rock. Nevertheless, the Kenite shall be wasted until Ashur shall carry thee away captive. And he took up his parable and said, Alas, who shall live when God doeth this? And ships shall come from the coast of Chittim, and shall afflict Ashur, and shall afflict Eber, and he also shall perish forever. And Balaam rose up and went and returned to his place, and Balak also went his way.

Numbers 25. And Israel abode in Shittim, and the people began to commit whoredom with the daughters of Moab. And they called the people unto the sacrifices of their gods, and the people did eat and bow down to their gods. And Israel joined himself unto Baal-peor, and the anger of the Lord was kindled against Israel. And the Lord said unto Moses, Take all the heads of the people, and hang them up before the Lord against the sun, that the fierce anger of the Lord may be turned away from Israel. And Moses said unto the judges of Israel, Slay ye every one his men that were joined unto Baal-peor. And behold, one of the children of Israel shall come, and brought unto his brethren a Midianitish woman in the sight of Moses, and in the sight of all the congregation of the children of Israel, who were weeping before the door of the tabernacle of the congregation. And when Phinehas, the son of Eleazar, the son of Aaron the priest, saw it, he rose up from among the congregation, and took a javelin in his hand. And he went after the men of Israel into the tent, and thrust both of them through, the men of Israel and the woman through her belly. So the plague was stayed from the children of Israel. And those that died in the plague were 24,000. And the Lord spake unto Moses, saying, Phinehas, the son of Eleazar, the son of Aaron the priest, hath turned my wrath away from the children of Israel, while he was zealous for my sake among them, that I consumed not the children of Israel in my jealousy. Wherefore say, Behold, I give unto him my covenant of peace, and he shall have it and his seed after him, even the covenant of an everlasting priesthood, because he was jealous for his God and made an atonement for the children of Israel. Now the name of the Israelite that was slain, even that was slain with the Midianitish woman, was Zimri, the son of Salu, a prince of a chief house among the Simeonites. And the name of the Midianitish woman that was slain was Cozbi, the daughter of Zur. He was head over a people and of a chief house in Midian. And the Lord spake unto Moses, saying, Vex the Midianites and smite them, for they vex you with their wiles, wherewith they have beguiled you in the matter of Peor, and in the matter of Cozbi, the daughter of a prince of Midian, their sister, which was slain in the day of the plague for Peor's sake. Numbers 26. And it came to pass after the plague, that the Lord spake unto Moses and unto Eleazar, the son of Aaron the priest, saying, Take the sum of all the congregation of the children of Israel from 20 years old and upward, throughout their father's house, all that are able to go to war in Israel. And Moses and Eleazar the priest spake with them in the plains of Moab by Jordan near Jericho, saying, Take the sum of the people from 20 years old and upward, as the Lord commanded Moses and the children of Israel, which went forth out of the land of Egypt. Reuben, the eldest son of Israel, the children of Reuben, Hanok, of whom cometh the family of the Hanokites, of Palu, the family of the Paluites, of Hezron, the family of the Hezronites, of Carmi, the family of the Carmites. These are the families of the Reubenites, and they that were numbered of them were 43,730. And the sons of Palu, Eliab, and the sons of Eliab, Nemuel, and Dathan, and Abiram. This is that Dathan and Abiram, which were famous in the congregation, who strove against Moses and against Aaron in the company of Korah, when they strove against the Lord. And the earth opened her mouth and swallowed them up together with Korah, when that company died, what time the fire devoured 250 men, and they became a sign. Notwithstanding, the children of Korah died not. The sons of Simeon after their families, of Nemuel, the family of the Nemuelites, of Jamin, the family of the Jaminites, of Jachin, the family of the Jachinites, of Zerah, the family of the Zerahites, of Shaul, the family of the Shaulites. These are the families of the Simeonites, 22,200. The children of Gad after their families, of Ziphon, the family of the Ziphonites, of Haggai, the family of the Haggites, of Shuni, the family of the Shunites, of Ozni, the family of the Oznites, of Eri, the family of the Erites, of Arod, the family of the Arodites, of Areli, the family of the Arelites. These are the families of the children of God, according to those that were numbered of them, 40,500. The sons of Judah were and Onan, and and Onan died in the land of Canaan. And the sons of Judah, after their families, were of Shelah, the family of the Shelonites, of Phares, the family of the Pharezites, of Zerah, the family of the Zerahites.
And the sons of Phares were of Hezron, the family of the Hezronites, of Hamul, the family of the Hamulites. These are the families of Judah, according to those that were numbered of them, 66,500. Of the sons of Issachar, after their families, of Tola, the family of the Tolaites, of Pua, the family of the Punites, of Jashub, the family of the Jashubites, of Shimron, the family of the Shimronites. These are the families of Issachar, according to those that were numbered of them, 64,300. Of the sons of Zebulun, after their families, of Sered, the family of the Sadites, of Elon, the family of the Elonites, of Jalil, the family of the Jalilites. These are the families of the Zebulunites, according to those that were numbered of them, 66,500. The sons of Joseph, after their families, were Manasseh and Ephraim. Of the sons of Manasseh, of Machir, the family of the Machirites, and Machir begat Gilead. Of Gilead came the family of the Gileadites. These are the sons of Gilead, of Jezer, the family of the Jezerites, of Helek, the family of the Helekites, and of Asriel, the family of the Asrielites, and of Shechem, the family of the Shechemites, and of Shemidah, the family of the Shemiadites, and of Hefer, the family of the Heferites. And Zelophehad, the son of Hefer, had no sons but daughters. And the names of the daughters of Zelophehad were Mahla and Noah, Hogla, Milcah, and Tirzah. These are the families of Manasseh, and those that were numbered of them, 52,700. These are the sons of Ephraim after their families. Of Shutelah, the family of the Shutelahites, of Becher, the family of the Becherites, of Tahan, the family of the Tahanites. And these are the sons of Shutelah, of Iran, the family of the Iranites. These are the families of the sons of Ephraim, according to those that were numbered of them, 32,500. These are the sons of Joseph after their families. The sons of Benjamin after their families, of Bela, the family of the Belaites, of Ashbel, the family of the Ashbelites, of Ahiram, the family of the Ahiramites, of Shupam, the family of the Shupamites, of Hupam, the family of the Hupamites. And the sons of Bela were Ard and Naaman. Of Ard, the family of the Ardites, and of Naaman, the family of the Naamites. These are the sons of Benjamin after their families, and they that were numbered of them were 45,600. These are the sons of Dan after their families. Of Shuhem, the family of the Shuhamites, these are the families of Dan after their families. All the families of the Shuhamites, according to those that were numbered of them, were 64,400. Of the children of Asher after their families, of Jimna, the family of the Jimnites, of Jesui, the family of the Jesuites, of Beriah, the family of the Beriahites. Of the sons of Beriah, of Heber, the family of the Heberites, of Malkiel, the family of the Malkielites, and the name of the daughter of Asher was Sarah. These are the families of the sons of Asher, according to those that were numbered of them, who were 53,400. Of the sons of Naphtali, after their families, of Jazil, the family of the Jazilites, of Guni, the family of the Gunites, of Jezer, the family of the Jezerites, of Shillem, the family of the Shillemites. These are the families of Naphtali, according to their families, and they that were numbered of them were 45,400. These were the numbered of the children of Israel, 600,730. And the Lord spake unto Moses, saying, Unto these the land shall be divided for an inheritance according to the number of names. To many thou shalt give the more inheritance, and to few thou shalt give the less inheritance. To every one shall his inheritance be given, according to those that were numbered of him. Notwithstanding the land shall be divided by lot, according to the names of the tribes of their fathers they shall inherit. According to the lot shall the possession thereof be divided between many and few. And these are they that were numbered of the Levites after their families, of Gershon, the family of the Gershonites, of Kohath, the family of the Kohathites, of Merari, the family of the Merarites. These are the families of the Levites, the family of the Libnites, the family of the Hebronites, the family of the Mahlites, the family of the Mushites, the family of the Korathites, and Kohath begat Amram.
And the name of Amram's wife was Jochebed, the daughter of Levi, whom her mother bare to Levi in Egypt. And she bare unto Amram Aaron and Moses and Miriam their sister. And unto Aaron was born Nadab and Abihu, Eleazar and Ithamar. And Nadab and Abihu died when they offered strange fire before the Lord. And those that were numbered of them were 23,000, all males from a month old and upward, for they were not numbered among the children of Israel, because there was no inheritance given them among the children of Israel. These are they that were numbered by Moses and Eleazar the priest, who numbered the children of Israel in the plains of Moab by Jordan near Jericho. But among these there was not a man of them whom Moses and Aaron the priest numbered, when they numbered the children of Israel in the wilderness of Sinai. For the Lord had said of them, They shall surely die in the wilderness. And there was not left a man of them, save Caleb the son of Jephunneh, and Joshua the son of Nun. Numbers 27. Then came the daughters of Zelophehad, the son of Hepher, the son of Gilead, the son of Machir, the son of Manasseh, of the families of Manasseh, the son of Joseph. And these are the names of his daughters, Mahla, Noah, and Hogla, and Milcah, and Tirzah. And they stood before Moses, and before Eleazar the priest, and before the princes of all the congregation, by the door of the tabernacle of the congregation, saying, Our father died in the wilderness, and he was not in the company of them that gathered themselves together against the Lord in the company of Korah, but died in his own sin, and had no sons. Why should the name of our father be done away from among his family, because he hath no son? Give unto us therefore a possession among the brethren of our father. And Moses brought their case before the Lord. And the Lord spake unto Moses, saying, The daughters of Zelophehad speak right. Thou shalt surely give them a possession of an inheritance among their father's brethren, and thou shalt cause the inheritance of their father to pass unto them. And thou shalt speak unto the children of Israel, saying, If a man die and have no son, then he shall cause his inheritance to pass unto his daughter. And if he have no daughter, then he shall give his inheritance unto his brethren. And if he have no brethren, then he shall give his inheritance unto his father's brethren. And if his father have no brethren, then he shall give his inheritance unto his kinsman that is next to him of his family, and he shall possess it. And it shall be unto the children of Israel a statute of judgment, as the Lord commanded Moses. And the Lord said unto Moses, Get thee up into this Mount Abarim, and see the land which I have given to the children of Israel. And when thou hast seen it, thou also shalt be gathered unto thy people, as Aaron thy brother was gathered. For ye rebelled against my commandment in the desert of Zin, in the strife of the congregation, to sanctify me at the water before their eyes, that is, the water of Meribah in Kadesh, in the wilderness of Zin. And Moses spake unto the Lord, saying, Let the Lord, the God of all spirits, of all flesh, set a man over the congregation, which may go out before them, and which may go in before them, and which may lead them out, and which may bring them in, that the congregation of the Lord be not as sheep, which have no shepherd. And the Lord said unto Moses, Take thee Joshua, the son of Nun, a man in whom is the Spirit, and lay thine hands upon him. And set him before Eleazar the priest, and before all the congregation, and give him a charge in their sight. And thou shalt put some of thine honor upon him, that all the congregation of the children of Israel be obedient. And he shall stand before Eleazar the priest, who shall ask counsel for him after the judgment of Urim before the Lord. At his word shall they go out, and at his word they shall come in, both he and all the children of Israel with him, even the congregation. And Moses did as the Lord commanded him, and he took Joshua and set him before Eleazar the priest and before all the congregation. And he laid his hands upon him and gave him a charge as the Lord commanded by the hand of Moses.

0: Numbers 28. And the Lord spake unto Moses, saying, Command the children of Israel, and say unto them, My offering and my bread for my sacrifices made by fire, for a sweet savour unto me, shall ye observe to offer unto me in their due season. And thou shalt say unto them, This is the offering made by fire, which ye shall offer unto the Lord. Two lambs of the first year, without spot, day by day, for a continual burnt offering. The one lamb shalt thou offer in the morning, and the other lamb shalt thou offer at even, and a tenth part of an ephah of flour for a meat offering, mingled with the fourth part of an hin of beaten oil. It is a continual burnt offering, which was ordained in Mount Sinai for a sweet savour, a sacrifice made by fire unto the Lord. And the drink offering thereof shall be the fourth part of an hin for the one lamb. In the holy place shalt thou cause the strong wine to be poured unto the Lord for a drink offering. And the other lamb shalt thou offer at even, as the meat offering of the morning, and as the drink offering thereof, thou shalt offer it, a sacrifice made by fire, of a sweet savour unto the Lord. And on the Sabbath day, two lambs of the first year without spot, and two tenth deals of flour for a meat offering, mingled with oil, and the drink offering thereof. This is the burnt offering of every Sabbath, beside the continual burnt offering and his drink offering. And in the beginnings of your months ye shall offer a burnt offering unto the Lord, two young bullocks and one ram, seven lambs of the first year without spot, and three-tenth deals of flour for a meat offering, mingled with oil, for one bullock, and two-tenth deals of flour for a meat offering, mingled with oil for one ram. And a several-tenth deal of flour mingled with oil for a meat offering unto one lamb, for a burnt offering of a sweet savour, a sacrifice made by fire unto the Lord. And their drink offerings shall be half an hin of wine unto a bullock, and the third part of an hin unto the ram, and a fourth part of an hin unto a lamb. This is the burnt offering of every month throughout the months of the year. And one kid of the goats for a sin offering unto the Lord shall be offered, beside the continual burnt offering and his drink offering. And in the 14th day of the first month is the Passover of the Lord. And in the 15th day of this month is the feast. 7 days shall unleavened bread be eaten. And in the first day shall be an holy convocation. Ye shall do no manner of servile work therein. But ye shall offer a sacrifice made by fire for a burnt offering unto the Lord, two young bullocks, and one ram, and seven lambs of the first year, they shall be unto you without blemish. And their meat offering shall be of flour mingled with oil. 3/10 deals ye shall offer for a bullock, and 2/10 deals for a ram. A several-tenth deal shalt thou offer for every lamb throughout the 7 lambs, and one goat for a sin offering to make an atonement for you. Ye shall offer these beside the burnt offering in the morning, which is for a continual burnt offering. After this manner ye shall offer daily, throughout the 7 days, the meat of the sacrifice made by fire, of a sweet savour unto the Lord. It shall be offered beside the continual burnt offering and his drink offering. And on the 7th day ye shall have an holy convocation. Ye shall do no servile work. Also in the day of the first fruits, when ye bring a new meat offering unto the Lord, after your weeks be out, ye shall have an holy convocation. Ye shall do no servile work. But ye shall offer the burnt offering for a sweet savour unto the Lord, two young bullocks, one ram, 7 lambs of the first year, and their meat offering of flour mingled with oil, 3/10 deals unto one bullock, 2/10 deals unto one ram, a several-tenth deal unto one lamb throughout the 7 lambs, and one kid of the goats to make an atonement for you. Ye shall offer them beside the continual burnt offering and his meat offering. They shall be unto you without blemish, and their drink offerings. Numbers 29. And in the 7th month, on the 1st day of the month, ye shall have an holy convocation. Ye shall do no servile work. It is a day of blowing the trumpets unto you. And ye shall offer a burnt offering for a sweet savour unto the Lord, one young bullock, one ram, and 7 lambs of the first year without blemish. And their meat offering shall be of flour mingled with oil, 3/10 deals for a bullock, and 2/10 deals for a ram, and 1/10 deal for one lamb throughout the 7 lambs. And one kid of the goats for a sin offering to make an atonement for you, beside the burnt offering of the month, and his meat offering and the daily burnt offering, and his meat offering and their drink offerings, according unto their manner, for a sweet savour, a sacrifice made by fire unto the Lord. And ye shall have on the 10th day of this 7th month an holy convocation. And ye shall afflict your souls, ye shall not do any work therein. But ye shall offer a burnt offering unto the Lord for a sweet savour, one young bullock, one ram, and 7 lambs of the first year. They shall be unto you without blemish. And their meat offering shall be of flour mingled with oil, 3/10 deals to a bullock, and 2/10 deals to one ram, a several tenth deal for one lamb throughout the 7 lambs, 1 kid of the goats for a sin offering, beside the sin offering of atonement, and the continual burnt offering, and the meat offering of it, and their drink offerings. And on the 15th day of the 7th month, ye shall have an holy convocation. Ye shall do no servile work, and ye shall keep a feast unto the Lord 7 days. And ye shall offer a burnt offering, a sacrifice made by fire, of a sweet savour unto the Lord, 13 young bullocks, 2 rams, and 14 lambs of the first year. They shall be without blemish. And their meat offering shall be of flour mingled with oil, 3/10 deals unto every bullock of the 13 bullocks, 2/10 deals to each ram of the 2 rams, and a several tenth deal to each lamb of the 14 lambs. And 1 kid of the goats for a sin offering, beside the continual burnt offering, his meat offering and his drink offering. And on the 2nd day ye shall offer 12 young bullocks, 2 rams, 14 lambs of the first year without spot, and their meat offering and their drink offerings for the bullocks, for the rams, and for the lambs, shall be according to their number after the manner. And 1 kid of the goats for a sin offering, beside the continual burnt offering, and the meat offering thereof, and their drink offerings. And on the 3rd day, 11 bullocks, 2 rams, 14 lambs of the first year without blemish, and their meat offering and their drink offerings for the bullocks, for the rams, and for the lambs, shall be according to their number after the manner. And 1 goat for a sin offering, beside the continual burnt offering, and his meat offering, and his drink offering. And on the 4th day, 10 bullocks, 2 rams, and 14 lambs of the first year without blemish. Their meat offering and their drink offerings for the bullocks, for the rams, and for the lambs, shall be according to their number after the manner. And 1 kid of the goats for a sin offering, beside the continual burnt offering, his meat offering and his drink offering. And on the 5th day, 9 bullocks, 2 rams, and 14 lambs of the first year without spot. And their meat offering and their drink offerings for the bullocks, for the rams, and for the lambs, shall be according to their number after the manner. And 1 goat for a sin offering, beside the continual burnt offering, and his meat offering, and his drink offering. And on the 6th day, 8 bullocks, 2 rams, and 14 lambs of the first year without blemish. And their meat offering and their drink offerings for the bullocks, for the rams, and for the lambs, shall be according to their number after the manner. And 1 goat for a sin offering, beside the continual burnt offering, his meat offering, and his drink offering. And on the 7th day, 7 bullocks, 2 rams, and 14 lambs of the first year without blemish. And their meat offering and their drink offerings for the bullocks, for the rams, and for the lambs, shall be according to their number after the manner. And 1 goat for a sin offering, beside the continual burnt offering, his meat offering, and his drink offering. On the 8th day, ye shall have a solemn assembly. Ye shall do no servile work therein, but ye shall offer a burnt offering, a sacrifice made by fire, of a sweet savour unto the Lord, 1 bullock, 1 ram, 7 lambs of the first year without blemish. Their meat offering and their drink offerings for the bullock, for the ram, and for the lambs, shall be according to their number after the manner. And 1 goat for a sin offering, beside the continual burnt offering, and his meat offering, and his drink offering. These things ye shall do unto the Lord in your set feasts, beside your vows, and your freewill offerings, for your burnt offerings, and for your meat offerings, and for your drink offerings, and for your peace offerings. And Moses told the children of Israel according to all that the Lord commanded Moses.
1: 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This short segment is designed to assist students of the Bible in understanding some of the deeper gospel meaning found in the Scriptures. And before we get started into this and discussing today's type and figure, it would be a very good idea for us to keep in mind the Bible's statement that says of Jesus that without a parable, he did not speak. Now, the Lord Jesus would tell us an earthly story, and the elements within that story were used to portray various aspects of the gospel. Or to say that another way, Christ spoke in types and figures. Now, why did Jesus consistently speak in parables? It's a great question. Well, since Jesus is the Word made flesh, the answer must be that by speaking in parables, he was teaching us how to understand the Bible itself. The many people, the places, the things in the Bible are used by God to typify and represent figures of various gospel truths. And let's take a look at the first man, Adam, now, for example. And the Bible says of Adam in the book of Romans, chapter 5, in verse 14, "Nevertheless, death reigned from Adam to Moses, even over them that had not sinned after the similitude of Adam's transgression, who is the figure of him that was to come." Adam is said to be the figure of him that was to come. The one to come is a reference to Christ, and Christ is actually called the last Adam in 1 Corinthians chapter 15, where we read in verse 45, "And so it is written, the first man, Adam, was made a living soul. The last Adam was made a quickening spirit." So therefore, we see that as the human race all came through the loins of Adam, the newborn race of God's elect all come through the Lord Jesus Christ. Today's type and figure is Adam, who on occasion is a type and figure of Jesus Christ. We do hope you'll be able to join us next time for another segment of Types and Figures right here on eBible Fellowship.

Greetings, everyone. This is Bob Grandy welcoming you to eBible Fellowship's program called Where's That Bible Verse? God tells us in Romans 15, verse 4, "For whatsoever things were written aforetime were written for our learning, that we through patience and comfort of the Scriptures might have hope." During this time, I'll slowly read and then repeat 5 random verses from the King James Bible, but I will not tell you where they are located in God's Word, the Bible. So listen carefully and try to identify which Bible book, chapter, and even the verse number where each verse can be found. Here's the first verse. "Thus saith Cyrus, king of Persia, Jehovah God of heaven hath given me all the kingdoms of the earth, and he hath charged me to build him an house at Jerusalem, which is in Judah." I'll read it again. "Thus saith Cyrus, king of Persia, Jehovah God of heaven hath given me all the kingdoms of the earth, and he hath charged me to build him an house at Jerusalem, which is in Judah." Here's verse number 2. "Also Vashti, the queen, made a feast for the women in the royal house which belonged to King Ahasuerus." I'll repeat it. "Also Vashti, the queen, made a feast for the women in the royal house which belonged to King Ahasuerus." Here's verse number 3. "Behold, there came fire down from heaven and burnt up the 2 captains of the former 50s with their 50s. Therefore, let my life now be precious in thy sight." I'll repeat it. "Behold, there came fire down from heaven and burnt up the 2 captains of the former 50s with their 50s. Therefore, let my life now be precious in thy sight." Here's verse number 4. "For I am in a strait betwixt 2, having a desire to depart and to be with Christ, which is far better." I'll repeat it. "For I am in a strait betwixt 2, having a desire to depart and to be with Christ, which is far better." And here's verse number 5. "In meekness instructing those that oppose themselves, if God peradventure will give them repentance to the acknowledging of the truth." I'll read it again. "In meekness instructing those that oppose themselves, if God peradventure will give them repentance to the acknowledging of the truth." We'll be back in a moment to discover where these scriptures are located in God's Word, the Bible.

Okay, it's time to find out where today's verses are found in the Bible. Here's verse number 1. Thus saith Cyrus, king of Persia, Jehovah God of heaven hath given me all the kingdoms of the earth, and he hath charged me to build him an house at Jerusalem, which is in Judah. That verse is found in Ezra chapter 1, verse 2. Ezra 1, verse 2. Here's verse number 2. Also, Vashti the queen made a feast for the women in the royal house which belonged to King Ahasuerus. That verse is from Esther chapter 1, verse 9. Esther chapter 1, verse 9. Here's verse number 3. Behold, there came fire down from heaven and burnt up the two captains of the former 50s with their 50s. Therefore, let my life now be precious in thy sight. And that verse is found in 2 Kings chapter 1, verse 14. 2 Kings 1, verse 14. Here's the fourth verse. For I am in a strait betwixt two, having a desire to depart and to be with Christ, which is far better. And that verse is from Philippians chapter 1, verse 23. Philippians 1:23. And here's verse number 5. In meekness instructing those that oppose themselves, if God peradventure will give them repentance to the acknowledging of the truth. And that verse is found in 2 Timothy chapter 2, verse 25. 2 Timothy 2:25. Thank you for joining us today to discover where's that Bible verse? And remember what God tells us in Psalm 119, verse 105. Thy word is a lamp unto my feet and a light unto my path.

0: Welcome to eBible Fellowship's Bible Study. In this series of Bible studies, we'll be taking a closer look at the Bible's evidence for the completion of the prolonged judgment day and the end of the world occurring in the year 2033. And now here's your host and Bible teacher, Chris McCann.
1: Hello and welcome to eBible Fellowship's Bible study that is examining the biblical evidence for the end of the world in the year 2033. This is study number 78, and we've been taking our time because it's such a serious issue, a major issue. Can't really get it a bigger issue than this, concerning God shutting the door in the day of judgment. We saw in Genesis 7 that the Lord shut Noah in and all the souls inside the ark. And so we've been discussing this. And we know that Christ has the keys of hell and death. And he is the one that can open that which was previously shut, or shut that which was previously open. That's what the keys do. And it has to do with God's judgment when he shuts, and God's salvation when he opens. The door is to heaven. If God opens the door of heaven, that meant people could come into heaven through the door. And remember, we looked at that in John 10. It's actually expressly stated in John 10, verse 9, I am the door. Jesus is the door. Jesus is the word. So the word of God, the Bible, functions as the door. I am the door. By me, if any man enter in, he shall be saved and shall go in and out and find pasture. Okay, so Christ is the door, and if you enter in through the door, through Christ, through the word, you'll be saved. Well, what happens when the door shuts? You can't enter in. You can't enter in, and if you can't enter in, you can't be saved. It's pretty obvious. And this is the teaching of the Bible for our time period. And it does no one any good to try and make the Bible say something else, to try and sugarcoat it in any, you can't sugarcoat it. It is hard, difficult truth. And it's what the Bible has brought forth for years now. And as the people of God, as myself and others, have gone to the Bible and searched, we know in years leading up to the date of May 21, 2011, the Bible locked in that day, that month, that year. And you might say, oh, no man knows the day or hour. Yeah, and as soon as Jesus said that, the next verse, as it was in the days of Noah, so shall the coming of the Son of Man be. And we've proven very easily, and you can go back to Genesis 7, verse 4, verses 10 and 11, that God told Noah the exact day, month, and year. So it's no excuse, and you can use that and dismiss these things if you want. That's up to you. But it's no biblical validation or justification in any way for dismissing these things. It's just something out of your own mind because you choose your preferences to believe your pastor, your elders, your church, and all of them combined very well. We're not trying to change anyone's mind on this or convince anyone. And yet the Bible is clear that God's people knew in advance, because that is what the Lord does. He has secret things only he knows. And yet, according to Deuteronomy 29:29, he reveals the secret things to his people, and then they belong unto us. And so we will not listen to you. that and your insistence that we not know these things when we know full well that God has revealed them to us in a similar manner as he has revealed a great many truths to us through comparing scripture with scripture. The Holy Spirit has taught us these things, and we've accepted them. And we clearly understand it is God's pattern to come to Noah and tell him, Noah, 7 days. 7 days, Noah knew, and all eight souls on the ark knew, the few, and the few are the elect. Those outside the ark, they were very similar to the church of our day, and they stuck their fingers in their ears. You can't know, Noah. You can't know. And so they dismissed it, mocked, reviled, and so forth. And of course, the flood came and took them all away. They knew not, Matthew 24, 39 tells us, until the experience of being swept away in a flood, of drowning. Then they knew. Then they knew. Well, no man knows means none of the wicked, none of the unsaved people of the world. As Daniel 12, 9 and 10 explains, seal up the word, Daniel, till the time of the end, none of the wicked will understand, but the wise will understand. That is the truth. That's the truth. And so is it true that God revealed the timing for his second coming on the world to judge the world? And that's what we've been experiencing over these years since May 21, 2011. The troubling of the nations, the madness, the chaotic madness taking place in nation after nation is a result of the wrath of God coming down upon sinful mankind, and God is again carrying out the judgment, a prolonged judgment, and the children of God know these things, and we know that God saved everyone that he intended to save, just like he waited until all eight souls boarded before he brought the flood. So he waited to pour out his wrath until every single elect child of God that was out there among the nations heard the word and was saved through the word. Remember, Christ is the word, the door, and in salvation, you go through the door and you're saved. So the word came, found them out, searched them, found them, and delivered them from the coming day of wrath, which God brought again on that date, May 21, 2011. He shut the door. He shut the door to the world just as he had shut the door to the ark and then brought forth the deluge. That is the pattern that God saves. He's patient. He's long-suffering with the sins of men, and because he's saving, he accomplished the salvation, then he deals with the men. He punishes the wicked men. And that's what's been going on. Well, I just want to get to this because I mentioned it previously. And before we go back and look at the timing for the flood judgment in Revelation chapter 9, remember this is the chapter that is detailing Judgment Day, which is not, of course, an unusual subject in the Bible, very often addressed by the Lord, by Jesus himself. You know, some people, they think the God of the Old Testament was a wrathful God, and the God of the New Testament is kind and loving and sweet. Well, I don't think you've read the New Testament too carefully. It's the same God. Jesus is that God of the Old Testament. By the way, if you think there's some kind of difference, no, there's no difference. Remember, Jesus said of Abraham, before Abraham was, I am. And I am is the grand declaration that the Lord told Moses when Moses asked, what is your name? And he said, I am that I am. The Just a glorious statement of being, the everlasting God from eternity past to eternity future. He's always been. I am. He is existence, the essence of life. And Jesus is that great I am. Before Abraham was, I am. And the Jews, of course, more than once picked up stones or sought to kill him because they thought he blasphemed and made himself God. And they were definitely right about the fact he was declaring himself to be God, and wrong in a failure to understand he actually was God. But here in Revelation 9, we read the bottomless pits open, the smoke comes from below to above to the earth, the sun is darkened, the world's turned into hell. If you remember, we looked at Psalm 9. Psalm 9, I'll go back there. And we read in Psalm 9, I'll start in verse 16. Jehovah is known by the judgment which he executeth. The wicked is snared in the work of his own hands, Higgion, Selah. The wicked shall be turned into hell, and all the nations that forget God. All the nations that forget God. And in Isaiah 34, verse 1, we find there are four synonyms mentioned in this verse. Come near, ye nations, to hear, and hearken, ye people. Let the earth hear, and all that is therein, the world, and all things that come forth of it. Okay, can you name the synonyms? Well, it would be nations, people, earth, world. See, the people make the nations, and the nations make the world. For God so loved the world. Does that mean that he loved plants and trees and rocks? That he gave his only begotten son? No, we know it has to do with atonement. And by the way, it's not all people of the world. It is the world of his elect. This is because in Revelation 21, we read of the new heavenly city, Jerusalem, and in the next chapter, remember, they enter into the gates into the city. This is the city. All who are truly saved enter into New Jerusalem, which came down from above. And we read in verse 24 of Revelation 21, and the nations of them which are saved shall walk in the light of it, and the kings of the earth do bring their glory and honor into it. The nations of them which are saved. The nations, you see, for God so loved the world, you could say the nations. Isaiah 34, verse 1, gives us that leeway that in the Bible, these are synonyms. World, nations, people, earth. And for God so loved the nations. What if it said that? Well, the nations of them which are saved. Remember, in I think it's Genesis 25 or maybe 26, when Rebecca, she was with twins. She had Jacob and Esau still in her womb, and they were struggling and fighting. And she went to the Lord, and the Lord explained, two manner of people are in your womb, two nations. See, there's the nations of the world, the ungodly, and there's the nations of them which are saved. Jacob typified the nations of them which are saved, Esau, the nations of the world. And so God said, Jacob I loved, nations of them which are saved. Remember, again, I'm not making this up. The verse said, two nations are in your womb. So when God says, Jacob I loved, he's saying, the nation that Jacob represents I loved, the nations of them which are saved, which are people that became saved from every tribe and tongue and nation on the face of the earth, the elect of God, chosen individuals here and there and the other place, a remnant out of the whole, the rest, you know, the remnant are the elect, the rest are the nations of the world. Therefore, when the Lord says, Or when the Bible says, for God so loved the world, he gave his only begotten son. It's not speaking of every person on earth. It's speaking specifically of those that Christ died for. Well, now going back to Revelation 9, the smoke of the bottomless pit rises up, darkens the sun. The whole earth is covered with smoke. You know, when you darken the sun, you don't have any light. It's darkness. Darkness and smoke. That was the condition of the pit. That's the condition of the pit. So what's it saying? That the condition of the pit is now the condition of the world. The nations, the earth, the world, the people, the nations are turned into hell. The nations are turned into hell, according to Psalm 9, verse 17. And God has turned the world into hell, the condition of hell, when he shut the door. When he shut the door, because, as you know, I've explained in the past, shutting the door means no more salvation, and only in previous time over the course of history, human history in the world, when someone would physically die, could it be said, well, there's no more hope for that person, no more salvation possible. And the Bible does indicate that once they physically die, then that's it. No more possibility of salvation. And now there's no more possibility of salvation. That's a condition previously only identified with death, and now it's the condition for life on earth. The world has become hell. Hell is the grave. Hell is, in the Old Testament, Sheol, equally translated as grave. And the world is an enormous graveyard right now. Well, in Revelation 9, we read a little bit later about locusts. The locusts are a figure to represent the elect of God who are carrying the message of the judgment. They're pictured really of the elect who are going forth as the saints judging the world. And it says of the locusts in verse 7, and the shapes of the locusts were like unto horses prepared unto battle. And that's one of the statements that gives it away. You can look at Revelation 19, the armies in heaven on horseback following the word of God, Jesus also on horseback into the battle of Judgment Day. Joel chapter 2, first couple of verses, this great army goes forth, and they're also likened to horses. So here the locusts, the shape of the locusts are like unto horses prepared unto battle, and on their heads were, as it were, crowns like gold, and their faces were as the faces of men. And they had hair as the hair of women, and their teeth were as the teeth of lions. And they had breastplates, as it were, breastplates of iron. And the sound of their wings was the sound of chariots of many horses running to battle. And they had tails like unto scorpions, and were stings in their tails, and their power was to hurt men 5 months. 5 months is the figure of a prolonged judgment, and we, in essence, are still going through 5 months of torment, the troubling of the people of the earth, although literally it's years that we're experiencing, but it's a figure. It's a figure of speech. Then in verse 11, and they had a king over them, referring to the locusts. And again, that's why it's important to understand the locusts are the saved. They had a king over them, which is the angel or the messenger of the bottomless pit, whose name in the Hebrew tongue is Abaddon,

0: around destroying, and they have a king over them who we would have to say he's said to be the messenger of the bottomless pit, and his name is destruction. He's the king of destruction. That's Satan, clearly. No, that's incorrect. That's incorrect. Satan does not have the power to destroy. Remember, well, we'll just look at this one verse, and then we'll have to pick this up when we come back in our next study. But in Matthew 10, we read in verse 28, "And fear not them which kill the body, but are not able to kill the soul, but rather fear him which is able to destroy both soul and body in hell." Can Satan do that? He can't do that. He can't do that. No, he doesn't have that kind of power. Only God has the power to destroy. And that's, again, Abaddon, destruction. Destruction, Apollyon, to destroy. And so the angel, and this is another reason why they think it's Satan who's a fallen angel, but just means the messenger. Revelation 20, we read in verse 1, "I saw an angel come down from heaven, having the key of the bottomless pit and a great chain in his hand." Is that Satan? Is that Satan, this angel? No, that's Christ. The word angel is also translated as messenger, and oftentimes it should have been. It should have been. And in the Old Testament as well as the New. In the Old Testament, Jesus is called the angel of the covenant, or the messenger of the covenant. You see, it says messenger because it's obviously referring to Christ in the book of Malachi. And yet it's the identical word translated as angel in the Old Testament. "So I saw an angel come down from heaven having the key." Revelation 1:18, Christ possesses the key of hell and death, having the key of the bottomless pit and a great chain in his hand. And he laid hold on the dragon, that old serpent, which is the devil and Satan, and bound him 1,000 years and cast him into the bottomless pit. You see, the messenger cast the devil into the bottomless pit, and so the messenger of the bottomless pit, the angel of the bottomless pit, is not Satan, it is Jesus. Well, we'll again get more into this, Lord willing, when we meet together again in our next Bible study.
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And when he was seated, his disciples came to him.

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1: Well, greetings, Bible students, and welcome to today's edition of eBible Fellowship's Bible Quiz. In Psalm 119, verse 130, we read, "The entrance of thy words giveth light, it giveth understanding unto the simple." Okay, are you ready? Here's question number one. Fill in the blank in this verse. "But unto them which are called, both Jews and Greeks, blank, the power of God and the wisdom of God." But unto them which are called, both Jews and Greeks, blank, the power of God and the wisdom of God. Number two, the book of Ecclesiastes repeatedly concludes that all is what? The book of Ecclesiastes repeatedly concludes that all is what? Number three, who was a king of Judah that burned the book of the words of Jehovah as it was given to Jeremiah? Who was the king of Judah that burned the book of the words of Jehovah as it was given to Jeremiah? Number four, name the two men in the Bible that were translated into heaven without physically dying. Name the two men in the Bible that were translated into heaven without physically dying. And number five, because of jealousy, where did Joseph's brothers put him? Because of jealousy, where did Joseph's brothers put him? We'll be back in a moment with the answers.

All right, how'd you do? Here are today's answers. Number one, fill in the blank in this verse. But unto them which are called, both Jews and Greeks, Christ, the power of God and the wisdom of God. We read that in 1 Corinthians 1:24. Christ, the power of God and the wisdom of God. 1 Corinthians 1:24. Number two, the book of Ecclesiastes repeatedly concludes that all is what? All is vanity. We read that in Ecclesiastes 2 many times. It repeatedly concludes that all is vanity, but you read it often in Ecclesiastes chapter 2. Number three, who was the king of Judah that burned the book of the words of Jehovah as it was given to Jeremiah? That would be Jehoiakim, and you read that in Jeremiah chapter 36. Jehoiakim, Jeremiah 36. Number four, name the two men in the Bible that were translated into heaven without physically dying. That would be Enoch and Elijah. Enoch we read of in Genesis 5:24. Enoch, Genesis 5:24, and in 2 Kings 2:11, we read of Elijah, Elijah, 2 Kings 2:11. And number five, because of jealousy, where did Joseph's brothers put him? They put him in a pit. We can read about what Joseph's brothers did to him in Genesis 37, verses 23 to 24. That's our eBible Fellowship Bible quiz for today, and may God bless your study in His Word.

Quite some time ago, God's Judgment Day trumpet began to sound. God began to warn the inhabitants of the world that on May 21st, 2011, the great day of His wrath would begin, ending the day of salvation. That warning was trumpeted worldwide. The message was seen on tracts, on clothing, on private vehicles, on buses, in newspapers, and on billboards. Even caravans were going out. Project Jonah got underway. Fox News and CNN and the international media were all talking about it. That message grew louder and louder as that day approached. Then May 21st, 2011 came, and the sound of God's warning trumpet stopped sounding. But on that same day, another sound was heard. It was a great and mighty sound. So great and mighty was that sound that it shook both the earth and heaven. It was the sound of the door of heaven shutting, ending the day of salvation. It was a spiritual sound heard only on the pages of the Holy Bible. Do we now correctly hear what the Holy Bible is telling us about the last day of Judgment Day? When this world and universe ends? That could very well be. The Bible is giving a strong indication that sometime in the year 2033, the end of all things will be.

Hi, this is Harry Dysart with eBible Fellowship. Thanks for joining us for the Psalm of the Day. As our Lord says in His Word in Ephesians chapter 5, verses 19 and 20, speaking to yourselves in psalms and hymns and spiritual songs, singing and making melody in your heart to the Lord, giving thanks always for all things unto God and the Father, in the name of our Lord Jesus Christ. Psalm 8. To the chief musician upon Gittith. A Psalm of David. O Jehovah our Lord, how excellent is thy name in all the earth! Who has set thy glory above the heavens? Out of the mouth of babes and sucklings hast thou ordained strength because of thine enemies, that thou mightest still the enemy and the avenger. When I consider thy heavens, the work of thy fingers, the moon and the stars, which thou hast ordained, what is man that thou art mindful of him, and the son of man that thou visitest him? For thou hast made him a little lower than the angels, and hast crowned him with glory and honor. Thou madest him to have dominion over the works of thy hands. Thou hast put all things under his feet, all sheep and oxen, yea, and the beasts of the field, the fowl of the air, and the fish of the sea, and whatsoever passeth through the paths of the seas. O Jehovah our Lord, how excellent is thy name in all the earth! As our Lord instructs us, we read in Psalm 47, verses 6 and 7, Sing praises to God, sing praises unto our King, sing praises. For God is the King of all the earth, sing ye praises with understanding. Please join us again for the Psalm of the Day. May God's Word be praised.

0: 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With his Bible study, here's eBible Fellowship's Robert Daniels.
1: I was thinking about this week. I was thinking about the faithfulness of God's Word, the Bible, how true God's Word is. God's Word is absolute truth, and all of God's people, those who are truly a child of God, we know that the Bible is the Word of God. There's no book like it. You know, no book like the Bible. As I was thinking about this week, and it just hit home to me that more and more that how true and faithful is God's Word is to us. And we could hang our whole life on God's Word because it is true. There's no book like it. All these religions of the world have their books they say are inspired. It is not. There's only one book that is faithful and inspired is the Bible. No matter how large that religion might be, and they claim all these things, no. Their people have been deceived into believing that their writings or whatever book they hold to be inspired, they believe it. And they will die believing that false writing, false hope that is given them. And if you really look at their religion, it's based on works. All other religion is based on works. And the Bible, Christ did the work of saving us. Our work will never save us. And we know that God's Word is true and faithful. But if you would turn over to Psalm, and there are many, Psalm 119, there are many verses in the Bible we could look at how faithful God's Word is. But I want to look at this first, but really, really what I want to talk about that God tells us is Christ is a faithful witness. That's the title of this study. But just want to look at some verses before we move on, how faithful and true God's Word is. In Psalm 119, verse 137, Psalm 119, start reading in verse 137, and we'll read two verses there. Righteous art thou, O Jehovah, and upright are thy judgments. Thy testimonies that thou hast commanded are righteous and very faithful. See, God, his testimonies and his commandments are righteous and very faithful. You know, his word is true. There is absolutely no question that God's word is absolutely true and faithful. And let's read another verse. Let's read verse 160 in the same chapter. Verse 160. Thy word is true from the beginning, and every one of thy righteous judgments endureth forever. God's word is forever. It's forever true. And we know that, God's let know that how faithful and true God's word is. Turn back over to Psalm 111. Psalm 111, we're going to start reading in verse 7. Psalm 111, we'll start reading in verse 7 to 10. There we read, the works of his hands are verity and judgment, and all his commandments are sure. They stand fast forever and ever. See, God is emphasizing that there in verse 8, how God's word is stand forever and ever and are done in truth and uprightness. He sent redemption unto his people. He has commanded his covenant forever. Holy and reverent is his name. The fear of Jehovah is the beginning of wisdom. A good understanding have all they that do his commandments. His praise endureth forever. So you see there in verse 8, how God tells us his words stand forever and ever. You know, it's not like God is going to go back and change his word. No, he won't. And we're going to look at some verses that talks about that God cannot change his mind or change his word. Because that's how true and faithful God's word is. And we have that great assurance that from the Bible, those of us who are truly a child of God, that God's word is faithful and true. And, you know, when God used the name faithful and true, how his word is. And he says his word is faithful and how, you know, and how true it is. So there is no doubt in the child of God's heart that this book that God has so graciously given to us is faithful and true. And his promises are forever. It's not like he's going to go back and change his mind about what he said. He cannot do it. God cannot change his mind. And we read in the other parts of the Bible that he tells us that it is impossible for him to lie. So all his promises that he has promised to his people, he will bring it to pass. No other book can claim, oh, they may write about it and all these things, but no. The Bible is the word of God. And we could hold to that. And because God has opened, given us spiritual eyes to see and ears to hear, and he's the one who caused us to walk in his footsteps, he holds us fast. We will never, never go away from God's word, the Bible. And that's a wonderful thing. You know, the world cannot promise you this and promise you that. All that comes from the heart of men. And who are we but sinners? But when it comes on to God's word, the Bible, what he has said, it's done. He will do what he says it will do. And all we simply do is wait upon God to complete what he said he will do. Let's look at some other verses. Let's turn to 1 Peter chapter 4. It's a familiar passage, but let's read it again. In 1 Peter chapter 4, start reading in verse 17. We're very well familiar with that verse, but we're going to read a couple more verses after that. But let's start reading in verse 17. 1 Peter 4, verse 17. For the time is come that judgment must begin at the house of God. God is telling the judgment must. It must begin. It must happen. There is no way around it, no matter what people say. God tells us it must begin at the house of God. And it first begin at us. What should be the end of them that obey not the gospel of God? And if the righteous scarcely be saved, where shall the ungodly and sinner appear? Wherefore, let them that suffer according to the will of God commit the keeping of their souls to him in well-doing, as unto a faithful creator. See, God's word is faithful. And he says he called himself here the faithful creator. God is the one who creates all things, you see, and he's faithful to whatever he says. And also, turn to the very last book of the Bible, in Revelation 21. In Revelation 21, start reading in verses 4 and 5. Here he says, God is telling us here. He says, and God shall wipe away all tears from their no more death, neither sorrow nor crying, neither shall there be any more pain, for the former things are passed away. He that sat upon the throne said, behold, I make all things new. And he said unto me, write, for these words, what words are these? The entire Bible, really. For these words are true and faithful. God's word, and who's true? Christ is. He's the way, the truth, and the life. And Christ is the faithful one. His word is faithful and true. You see, can't separate the two. Christ is true, and his word is faithful and true. And so God gives us all these many, many assurances in the Bible how true and faithful the word of God is. And if you read, let's read verse 6. And he said unto me, it is done. You know, God make these promises, and he comes back and say, it's done. Because God knows the end from the beginning. That's how faithful and true God's word is. And he could say, and he said unto me, it is done. I am Alpha and Omega, the beginning and the end. I will give unto him that is athirst of the fountain of the water of life freely. So these promises that he makes and what he says, you know my saying, the world, it is good as done. It is good as completed, but we're still waiting for that completion on that last day. That's how faithful and true God's word is, that he could speak in this future tense, if you want to say that, that it is done. You know, we're waiting for God to work out, to fulfill his word, or whatever he has to do, because every bit of God's word must be fulfilled. You know, so he tells us here, it is done. Turn over to Revelation 22. Revelation 22, verses 4 to 7. Here God says, start reading in verse 4. And they shall see his face, and his name shall be in their foreheads. And there shall be no night there. They need no candle, neither light of the sun, for the Lord God giveth them light, and they shall reign forever and ever. And he said unto me, these sayings, you know, the Bible is the sayings of God. You see this phrase a lot in the Bible, these sayings, which has to do with the word of God. He says, and he said unto me, these sayings are faithful and true. And the Lord God of the holy prophets sent his angel to show unto his servants the things which must shortly be done. See, remember I read this verse there earlier? When he says judgment must begin at the house of God. And here he comes back to say, which things must shortly be done. It's absolute fact that all of his promises and commitments has to be fulfilled. It has to be done. And there is no way around it. When God says something, you know, he only has to say it once. But the way he writes the Bible, he goes over the same thing over and over again, and he used different languages to describe what he's talking about. But here he says, to show his servants the things which must shortly be done. God's word has to be fulfilled. There is no question about it. And verse 7 says, verse 7, behold, I come quickly. Blessed is he that keepeth the sayings of the prophecy of this book. See, the sayings again of the prophecy of this book. And God's word is true, you know, and it's a great blessing. Because without the word of God, what will we do or know? Who would know anything? We wouldn't know anything. But God in his gracious mercy has given us the most wonderful book has ever been written, and it has stood the test of time. Man has attacked it over the centuries and whatever they say, but here God has protected his word over the centuries, over the generations, and here it is. And by his mercy, we still have it today, that we could read it, meditate upon it, and pray that God will continue to open our understanding to this most wonderful book. And the more we read it, you know, the more we are amazed by it, how wonderful this book is. And you could spend your many, many, many, many lifetimes studying the Bible, and we could never plumb the riches of God's word and the faithfulness of it and how he has written it. And only God could write a book like this. You know, it's impossible for the Bible to come from the mind of wicked men. You know, it's impossible. But God used men to pen it as he moved them to write. And it reflects the infinite mind of God. And God's word is faithful, and true. And by God's mercy, he has saved the people for himself. And he has opened their understanding to it. And we see the riches of it. And this book is absolutely true. And we can't say enough about it. We can't. But we know that his word is faithful and true as we read it. Well, let's go on a little bit further. And I want to read, this is what I want to base my study on today. But let's turn back over to Revelation chapter 1. And we're going to read the first 5 verses in Revelation chapter 1, verses 1 to 5. In Revelation chapter 1, verses 1 to 5, there we read, the revelation of Jesus Christ, which God gave unto him to show unto his servants things which must shortly, see that word come back again, must shortly come to pass. And he sent, signified by his angel unto his servant John, who bore record of the word of God and of the testimony of Jesus Christ and of all things which he saw. Blessed is he that readeth, and they that hear the words of the prophecy of this prophecy, And he's speaking there about the elect, because God has given us ears to hear his word, and keepeth those things which are written therein, for the time is at hand. John, to the seven churches which are in Asia, grace be unto you and peace from him which is, and which was, and which is to come, from the seven spirits which are before his throne, and from Jesus Christ, who is the faithful witness. It's going to be talk about that for a little bit. And from Jesus Christ, which is the faithful witness, and the first begotten of the dead, and the prince of the kings of the earth, unto him that loved us and washed us from our sins in his own blood. So we know that Christ is the faithful witness. God has a lot to say about this in the Bible. We're going to look at this a little bit, but before we continue, go over to Revelation 3, verse 14. And here God is writing to the church of the Laodiceans in Revelation chapter 3, verse 14. And unto the angel of the church of the Laodiceans write, these things has to do with the word of God. These things said the Amen, the faithful and true witness, the beginning of the creation of God. And it's pointing to Christ also. But here God tells us that he's a faithful and true witness, which is Christ, the beginning. And we know that you tie that into John 1, in the beginning was the word and so forth, and beginning of the creation of God. So there is no doubt that God's word is faithful. He's a faithful witness, and it's pointing to our Lord Jesus Christ, that he is the faithful witness. Let's turn over to Psalm 89. Some things I don't understand, but things that I do see, I'll share it, because it has a lot there in those verses in Psalm 89. And we're going to start reading verse 34. There's a lot there. When you dig into it, God is saying a lot here in these verses. Let's start reading in verse 34. My covenant will I not break. In verse 34, has to do with the word of God. God will not break his word or his covenant. See, God, how true and faithful God is. He is a faithful witness. My covenant will I not break, nor alter the things which is gone out of my mouth. He will not change it. The things that is going out of his mouth is the word of God, and he's not going to change it. When God makes promises in the Bible, whatever he says, he will not alter it. Word alter has to do there with change. He will not change what he says, because God is God. He's not going to go back and, oops, I make a mistake. I didn't mean what I said, or that's not what I meant. No. God wrote the Bible. It came from his infinite mind. And the Bible tells us that it is impossible for God to lie. So his word is faithful and true. He is a faithful and true witness. He will not change what he has said. He makes promises to his people. And he's not going to say, oops, I'm not going to, I have to go back on my word. No, that will never happen. He promised us eternal life, and he promises that he will create new heavens and new earth, and just go on and on and on and on about the promises that he has made, and he's not going to change it. He's not going to go back on his word. It's impossible for him to do that. It can't happen. Absolutely can't happen, because God is a faithful and true witness. But let's read on a little bit further and probably come back to those verses. It says, verse 34 again, my covenant will I not break, nor alter the things that is gone out of my lips. And you know, it is the word of God. Once have I sworn in my holiness that I will not lie unto David. But I'm just read up to verse 37 and go back a little bit and talk about some things. It says, once I have sworn by my holiness that I will not lie unto David, his seed shall endure forever. And the seed of David is Christ, is pointing to Christ. His seed shall endure forever, and his throne as a son before me. It shall be established forever as the moon and as a faithful witness in heaven, Selah. So God here is saying quite a bit of things in these verses, which when you look at it more closely, it's these things are wonderful. You know, the word of God is wonderful and true and holy.

Jehovah, and made Zedekiah his brother king over Judah and Jerusalem. And Zedekiah was 120 years old when he began to reign, and he reigned 11 years in Jerusalem. And he did that which was evil in the sight of Jehovah his God, and humbled not himself before Jeremiah the prophet, as the prophet speaking from the mouth of God. So we know that the Bible, as Jeremiah is saying these things, how true God's word is, he's speaking, and says Jeremiah the prophet speaking from the mouth of Jehovah. So we see here where the Bible came from. It says here in Psalm 89, verse 34, the covenant, here God says, my covenant will I not break through the things which is going out of my mouth. And see, we could know that when these prophets are speaking, they're speaking the words of God. God is putting these words in the mouth of these prophets as they speak. And we could tie that into Matthew 4, verse 14, when God says, man shall not live by bread alone, but by the word that come out of the mouth of God. So we could see here that when he says his covenant will not break, it's the word of God, which cannot be altered because it is coming from the mouth of Almighty God, and he cannot change it. In Psalm 89, verse 34, he will not alter what he says or change it because these men are speaking as God is moving them. And also, you want to look at, he says he will not alter these things, what comes out of his mouth. If you will turn to, I believe it's Esther chapter 1. Let's turn to Esther chapter 1, verses 18 and 19. Let's turn to Esther chapter 1, verses 18 and 19. Likewise shall the ladies of Persia and Media say this day unto all the king's princes, which have heard of the deed of the queen, thus shall there arise too much contempt and wrath. If it please the king, let there go out a royal command from him, and let it be writing upon the laws of the Persians and the Medes, that it be not altered. See, God's word, King Ahasuerus, I believe, is a type of Christ, and he gives a decree which cannot be altered, pointing to God's word, the Bible. As it says here, that it be not altered, that Vashti come no more before King Ahasuerus, and let the king give her a royal estate unto another that is better than she. So you see that there over there in Psalm 89, that God will not alter his word gone out of his lip. He can't go back on something that he says because God's word is faithful and true. And that's the great comfort that we have as God's people, that when he says something, as we read earlier in Revelation, it is good as done. He can't change it. And we take great comfort in that, because if a child of God would die today, tomorrow, God said in his word that to be absent from the body is to be present with the Lord in our spirit. Will he go back and alter that or change what he says? No. He will not change it, because God's word is forever true. He can't alter what he says. And we glorify God in this behalf, that God's word cannot be altered or changed. The word that is going out of his lips, which we know that the Bible came from the mouth of God, and it's absolute truth in the thing that it teaches. It's not like what man says. Man, God tells us, let God be true and every man a liar. Before we said, we are all liars. See, you cannot trust. We don't never put our trust in any man. No, we don't want to do that. We put our trust in God's word, the Bible. And that's where our trust ought to be. Not in a friend or anyone. God's word is forever true. And back over to Psalm 34, and says, in verse, once I have sworn, does God swear? Yes, he does. God swears. And you see many, many verses in the Bible that
points to the fact that

0: God take an oath? He takes an oath. And did he have to do that? No. All he has to do is say it once and that's it. And he does it for our purposes. For instance, let's look at a couple of verses here that God takes an oath. And the things that he's saying is absolutely true. But keep in mind, Revelation 1:5, that he's a faithful witness, Christ is. And he's faithful in everything that he says and does. And Hebrews, let's turn to Hebrews, over in Hebrews. Hebrews chapter 6. We see there that God swears, he takes an oath. In Hebrews chapter 6, we'll start reading in verse 11 to 18. Hebrews chapter 6, verses 11. So we'll start reading in verse 11. And we desire that every one of you do show the same diligence to the full assurance of hope unto the end, that ye be not slothful, but followers of them who through faith and patience inherit the promise. For when God made promise to Abraham, because he could swear by no greater, he swore by himself. You know, that things that he's saying is true. And he goes on, saying, surely, blessing I will bless thee, and multiplying I will multiply thee. And so after he had patiently endured, he obtained the promise. For men verily swear by the greater, and oath for confirmation is to them an end of all strifes, wherein God, willing more abundantly to show unto his heirs, the heirs where, you know, we're joint heirs with Christ, is shown to his elect, really, unto the heirs of promise, the immutability of his counsel, confirmed it by an oath. So he's taking an oath that what he's saying to us from the Bible is absolute truth. Because remember, now his word cannot be altered. He is the faithful witness of these things. And verse 18, that by two immutable things in which it was impossible for God to lie, we might have a strong consolation who have fled for refuge to lay hold upon the hope set before us. So you see how God's word can't be altered, and he's given his elect this assurance by, he swear by an oath, and there is, you can't swear by no one higher than him, that what he has declared to us is absolutely faithful and true. What a promise that he has given to us, that what he says, he will bring it to pass. And what should we be worried about? Nothing, really. The true child of God, we shouldn't be worried or anxious about anything. Look at the assurances that God has given to us in his word, that how true and faithful his word is. Simply, it's amazing that God repeats himself over and over again to us to tell us what he's saying to us is absolutely faithful and true. And you know, I said earlier that Christ's name is faithful and true. And see how he's telling us over again that these things are true and what he's saying to us. Let's look at this other verse. And let's turn to the book of Acts, chapter 2, I believe it is. Acts chapter 2, break into the middle of the chapter. He says, men and brethren, let me freely speak unto you of the patriarch David, that he is both dead and buried, and his sepulcher is with us unto this day. Therefore, being a prophet, and knowing that God has sworn, sworn with an oath to him, that of the fruit of his loins, according to the flesh, he would raise up Christ to sit on his throne. You know, and you could read about that in the Old Testament. Did that happen? Yeah. God, he takes an oath. And read on a little bit further. He, seeing this before, spake of the resurrection of Christ, that his soul was not left in hell, neither his flesh did seek corruption. This Jesus hath God raised up, whereof we are all our witnesses. Therefore, being by the right hand of God exalted, and having received of the Father the promise of the Holy Ghost, he has shed forth this which ye now see and hear. So God took an oath. He swore to Abraham these things. And these things are true. We see that Christ came. Well, we know that Christ was a demonstration when he hung on the cross. But here, God is just simply showing us what Christ did from the foundation of the world. And now, did God do what he said? He swore to? Yes. Yes. And one of the beauty of God's word, you know, when he says things to us, you know, there is no question that his word is true and faithful to what he's saying to us. Let's go over another scripture. And there's many other verses you could look at. These are just a few, you know, that God taken an oath and he swore by himself that he will do what he says he will do. Let's go over to the first book of the Bible, Genesis 22. Genesis 22, I'm going to start reading in verse 15. Genesis 22, start reading in verse 15. And the angel of Jehovah called unto Abraham out of heaven the second time. This is when you read through the chapter, you see God tested Abraham and so forth. But in verse 15, and the angel of the Lord called unto Abraham out of heaven the second time and said, by myself have I sworn, saith Jehovah, for because thou hast done this thing and hast not withheld thy son, thine only son, that in blessing I will bless thee, and in multiplying I will multiply thy seed as the stars of heaven, and as the sand which is upon the seashore. And thy seed, which is Christ, really, shall possess the gates of his enemy. So here God says he swears by himself that he will do these things. And how wonderful it is that God's word is true. And he takes an oath by him. And there is no other one you could swear by but him, no higher. And says, these things will happen and will come to pass. And we just rest in the word of God, that God's word is true and very faithful. And we know that back over in Psalm 89, there in verse 36, let's read verse 35 again. Once have I sworn by my holiness that I will not lie unto David. You know, David is a picture of Christ, the beloved. His seed, now who's that, shall endure forever. We know he's not speaking about David because David is dead and buried. We know for a fact that this is pointing to Christ. His seed, he says here, shall endure forever and ever, and his throne as the sun before me. So we know that that's pointing to Christ. You know, and let's look at a couple of verses that proves that point. Let's turn over to Romans chapter 1. Let's turn to Romans chapter 1. In Romans chapter 1, we're going to read the first four verses. Romans chapter 1, verses 1 to 4. Paul, a servant of Jesus Christ, called to be an apostle, separated unto the gospel of God, which he had promised afore by his prophets in the holy scriptures. You know, the Bible is a holy book. The Holy Scriptures, concerning his Son, Jesus Christ our Lord, which was made of the seed of David according to the flesh. So you see how that ties into Psalm 89, verse 36. And let's read verse 4. And declared to be the Son of God with power according to the Spirit of holiness by the resurrection from the dead. So you see there, Christ is the one that God is speaking about there in Psalm 89. Christ is the seed of David. His throne is forever and ever, not King David, you know. So we see that there is pointing to Christ. And it's another verse here too, I think ties in with that. In 2 Timothy chapter 2, verse 7 to 10. 2 Timothy chapter 2. Verses 7 to 10. Verse 7 says, consider what I say and the Lord give thee understanding in all things. Remember that Jesus Christ, of the seed of David, was raised from the dead according to my gospel, wherein I suffer trouble as an evildoer, bonds, but the word of God is not bound. You can't bound the word of God, you know. You just can't do that. Therefore, I endure all things for the elect's sakes, that they may also obtain the salvation which is in Christ Jesus with eternal glory. See, by God's mercy, we will endure to the end. It's not of us, you know, where God holds us fast. So if we're enduring in this time of judgment, it's not us. It's God that's in us, who works in us to will and to do of his good pleasure. But here in verse 8, it says, remember Christ Jesus. In verse 8, remember that Jesus Christ of the seed of David was raised from the dead according to my gospel. So you see that in first Psalm 89, verse 36 is pointing to David. Let's go back over there a little bit and read that verse again. In Psalm 89, it says, verse 36, Psalm 89, verse 36, his seed shall endure forever, which is Christ, and his throne as the sun before me. So you see there, he is speaking about our Lord Jesus Christ, and that came to pass. You see, you know, the word of God is amazing. It's amazing, you know, how God has written the Bible, and he tells us how to study it. He's not only, he wrote the Bible, and he also gives us instructions on how to study the Bible. And you compare spiritual with spiritual, and in God's timing, he opens the eyes of his elect people. We have to be like the Bereans of old. Search the scriptures. We can't be lazy about it. We search the scriptures. And God in his time, he opens his eyes of his people, some more than others. We know that faith doesn't come by understanding. You know, it doesn't. Faith cometh by hearing, and hearing by the word of God. And he teaches us truth from the Bible, and we stand in awe of God's word, the Bible. You know, we can't say that enough, that there's no book like it. None whatsoever. You cannot pick up a book that man has written, no matter how old the religion is, and see these wonderful truths in it. I've never read no other writings of men of other religions, because it is of no concern to me. I don't read those writings of other religions, but that book that they have written can't hold a candle to God's word, because it came out of the mind of mortal man. So it can't be true. Can't be. But it's sad to say that many, many people believe that those writings. And it's so sad, because it's the man is promising them paradise, or whatever they're promising them, they will never get. If God doesn't save that person in that religion, when he dies, he's dead forever. He's dying with the hope that what that religion have taught them is true, and they have been deceived by it. But it's only by God's mercy that we are not caught up in another religion, and we can't take no credit for what we know in the Bible. We give God all the praise and the glory for all things, and we walk very humbly before him. But let's go on a little bit further in Psalm 89. As I said, some things I understand, some things I don't. Let's read verse 37. It shall be established forever. Verse 36 and verse 37, you can see that he's 1 minute he's speaking about Christ there. His seed shall endure forever, and his throne as the sun before me. Since you speak about his throne, it shall be established forever as the moon. I believe the moon in this context is speaking about the word of God. And it says, is established forever as the moon and as a faithful witness in heaven. I think God is emphasizing here how true his word is. His word is forever. What a comfort that is, that God's word is forevermore. He's not going to go back and change his mind on what he has said to us. And that's a wonderful, wonderful promise of God to us, that his promises are faithful and true to us, and we could stake our life on the word of God, the Bible. But let's go over to Revelation chapter 1. I probably won't get to that verse today, but in Revelation chapter 1, I want to look at that phrase there in verse 5 in Revelation 1. And from Jesus Christ, who is the faithful witness. Christ is the one who is the faithful witness. For instance, if you turn to Proverbs 14, Proverbs 14, verse 5. Proverbs 14, verse 5. Well, let's read the verse before that. Let's start reading in verse 1. Every wise woman buildeth her house, but the foolish pluck it down with her hands. He that walketh in his uprightness feareth Jehovah, but he that is perverse in his ways despiseth him. In the mouth of the foolish is a rod of pride, but the lips of the wise shall preserve them. Where no oxen are, the crib is clean, but much increase is by the strength of the ox. A faithful witness will not lie. And you know that's Christ. He will not lie, but a false witness will utter lies. So Christ is a faithful witness that will not lie to us. When God declares something in his word, you can't say it enough times, it is absolute truth. As we said the verse earlier, and I was speaking about it, it is impossible for God to lie. He is the faithful witness which cannot lie to us. God's word is true. It's absolutely faithful and true in everything that he declares. But a false witness, a person who's bringing another gospel, he speaks lies. You see, he speaks lies. And you could look into that too. There's many other verses God talks about a false witness. He lies. You know, God calls Satan the father of lies. He's a false witness. And there's other verses you could look at, but that's not what I want to focus on today, is Christ, who is the faithful witness. Let's look at another verse in Isaiah chapter 45, verse 19. Isaiah 45, verse 19. It says, I have not spoken in secret in a dark place of the earth. I said not unto the seed of Abraham, seek ye me in vain. I, Jehovah, speak righteousness. I declare the things that are right. See, Christ is the true witness. He declares things that are right. He speaks righteousness. And he declare right things. So Christ is the true witness. He speaks truth. His name is truth. He's the way, the truth, and the life. So he speaks truth to us. Also, let's look at Proverbs. Let's go back to Proverbs. I'm going to read Proverbs chapter 8, verses 1 to 8. In Proverbs chapter 8, are we going to start reading? In verse 1, Proverbs chapter 8, verse 1. Doth not wisdom cry and understanding put forth her voice? She standeth in the top of high places, by the way, in the places of the pass. She crieth at the gates, at the entry of the city, at the coming in at the doors. Unto you, O men, I call, and my voice is to the sons of men. O ye simple, understand wisdom. Ye fools, be ye of understanding heart. Hear, for I will speak of excellent things, and the opening of my lips shall be right things. So here, see there in verse 6, hear, for I will speak. And the only way we're going to hear is when God gives us spiritual ears to hear. Hear, for I will speak of excellent things, and the opening of my lips shall be right things. Remember, just read the verse, he speaks things that are right. I got this faithful witness, which is Christ. He speaks things which are right. For my mouth shall speak truth. And Christ speaks truth. He is truth. And wickedness is abomination to my lips. So that faithful witness declares truth, which is Christ. And it says, verse 8, all the words of my mouth, and you know that the Bible came from the mouth of God, all the words of my mouth are in righteousness. There is nothing forward nor perverse in them. So this faithful witness, which is Christ, he speaks right things. Truth comes out of his mouth. The false witness speaks the opposite. He declares lies. But God's word, no. He declares things that are right to us. Let's go over to the New Testament. Look at the Gospel of John. The Gospel of John, I'm going to read John chapter 16, verse 13. John chapter 16, start reading in verse 13. John chapter 16, verse 13. Howbeit, when he, the Spirit of truth, God called the Spirit he, when he, this, and he tells us what he is, the Spirit of truth has come, he will guide you into all truth, for he will not speak of himself, but whatsoever he shall hear, that he shall speak, and he will show you things to come. He shall glorify me, he shall receive of mine, and show it unto you. Then read verse 15. All things that the Father has are mine, therefore said I, that he shall take of mine and shall show it unto you. So Christ is the faithful witness, and when he speaks truth. And it says here in verse 13, howbeit when he, the Spirit of truth, is come, it will guide you into all truth, because he speaks truth to us. And when God has given us ears to hear spiritually, we hear truth. It says there in John 10 that he says, my sheep hear is my voice, and we will follow him, because God has given us spiritual ears to hear. And we will not follow a strange gospel, a false gospel, because God is the one who's guiding us and leading us into truth. But we see here that Christ is the one who is the true witness, and he declares things that are right to us, and we will never, ever go away from him. Well, I'll stop here because I have a lot more verses that I would like to look at, but hopefully, Lord willing, next time we might finish this up. But let's stop here and close with a word of prayer. Let's pray. Heavenly Father, we thank you, Lord, for thy word. Oh, Father, what a privilege and a blessing it is that you have given us the word of God, Father. And those of us who have our eyes open spiritually, we know that thy word is absolute true and truth. And every time we read the Bible, it's God speaking to us. Father, could it be that you may continue to lead and guide us into the deep things of thy word, Father? And we give you all the praise and glory for what we do know. We can't take any credit for anything. And Father in heaven, we want to pray for Eddie and Chris as they do their studies, and pray for the Q&A. And I pray, O Lord, for all of us who are listening, that, O Lord, that you will bless, O Lord, thy word to our hearts. And once again, O Lord, we're so thankful for this day, the Lord's Day, Father, as we fellowship together around the word of God. Just think of it. A few years ago, we didn't have this medium, that if you're living in Africa or Russia or China or basically any country on the earth, and we could listen to fellowship together around your word, the Bible. And, oh, Lord, we are so thankful for this blessing, a blessing that we don't deserve. We don't deserve to have our sins forgiven. We don't deserve eternal life. None of us deserve these things. And we know, according to your word, Father, you save a people for yourself to the praise of your glory. You save the elect. And that's it. Not one of us is worthy of this wonderful salvation that you have given to us through Christ. But we thank you for it. And all praise and glory goes to thee, Father. And have us, O Lord, just to be thankful to what you have done for us through Christ. Father, once again, we thank you for this time together around your word. And if anything that was said, Father, that was not faithful to your word, we ask that you might correct us. Correct us, Father, with your word, the Bible. And, oh, Father, I know that thine elect people, we want to be corrected if we said something incorrectly. As, oh, Father, we ought to walk in humility. Because no human beings know everything. We all have feet of clay. We're all learning. And, oh, Father, we thank you once again for this privilege to have your word in our hands, Father, and we could fellowship around it on this day. We ask these things in Jesus' name. Amen.
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0: We welcome you to eBible Fellowship's Bible Reading Program. We read in 2 Timothy 3, verse 16, "All Scripture is given by inspiration of God and is profitable for doctrine, for reproof, for correction, for instruction in righteousness." Now, let's begin our Bible Reading Program.
1: Psalm 46. To the chief musician, for the sons of Korah, a song upon Alamoth. God is our refuge and strength, a very present help in trouble. Therefore will not we fear, though the earth be removed, and though the mountains be carried into the midst of the sea, though the waters thereof roar and be troubled, though the mountains shake with the swelling thereof, Selah. There is a river, the streams whereof shall make glad the city of God, the holy place of the tabernacles of the Most High. God is in the midst of her. She shall not be moved. God shall help her, and that right early. The heathen raged, the kingdoms were moved. He uttered his voice, the earth melted. Jehovah of hosts is with us. The God of Jacob is our refuge, Selah. Come, behold the works of Jehovah, what desolations he hath made in the earth. He maketh wars to cease unto the end of the earth. He breaketh the bow, and cutteth the spear in sunder. He burneth the chariot in the fire. Be still and know that I am God. I will be exalted among the heathen. I will be exalted in the earth. Jehovah of hosts is with us. The God of Jacob is our refuge. Selah.

Psalm 47. To the chief musician, a psalm for the sons of Korah. O clap your hands, all ye people, shout unto God with the voice of triumph. For Jehovah Most High is terrible, he is a great king over all the earth. He shall subdue the people under us, and the nations under our feet. He shall choose our inheritance for us, the excellency of Jacob, whom he loved, Selah. God is gone up with a shout, Jehovah with the sound of a trumpet. Sing praises to God, sing praises unto our King, sing praises. For God is the King of all the earth. Sing ye praises with understanding. God reigneth over the heathen. God sitteth upon the throne of his holiness. The princes of the people are gathered together, even the people of the God of Abraham. For the shields of the earth belong unto God. He is greatly exalted. Psalm 48. A song and psalm for the sons of Korah. Great is Jehovah, and greatly to be praised in the city of our God, in the mountain of his holiness. Beautiful for situation, the joy of the whole earth, is Mount Zion, on the sides of the north, the city of the great King. God is known in her palaces for a refuge. For lo, the kings were assembled, they passed by together. They saw it, and so they marveled. They were troubled and hasted away. Fear took hold upon them there, and pain, as of a woman in travail. Thou breakest the ships of Tarshish with an east wind. As we have heard, so have we seen in the city of Jehovah of hosts, in the city of our God. God will establish it forever, Selah. We have thought of thy loving kindness, O God, in the midst of thy temple. According to thy name, O God, so is thy praise unto the ends of the earth. Thy right hand is full of righteousness. Let Mount Zion rejoice. Let the daughters of Judah be glad because of thy judgments. Walk about Zion, and go round about her, tell the towers thereof. Mark ye well her bulwarks, consider her palaces, that ye may tell it to the generation following. For this God is our God for ever and ever. He will be our guide even unto death. Psalm 49. To the chief musician, a psalm for the sons of Korah. Hear this, all ye people. Give ear, all ye inhabitants of the world, both low and high, rich and poor, together. My mouth shall speak of wisdom, and the meditation of my heart shall be of understanding. I will incline mine ear to a parable. I will open my dark saying upon the harp. Wherefore should I fear in the days of evil, when the iniquity of my heels shall compass me about? They that trust in their wealth and boast themselves in the multitude of their riches, none of them can by any means redeem his brother, nor give to God a ransom for him. For the redemption of their soul is precious, and it ceaseth for ever. That he should still live for ever, and not see corruption. For he seeth that wise men die, likewise the fool and the brutish person perish, and leave their wealth to others. Their inward thought is that their houses shall continue for ever,
and their dwelling places to all generations. They call their lands after their own names. Nevertheless, man, being in honor, abideth not. He is like the beasts that perish. This their way is their folly. Yet their posterity approve their sayings, Selah. Like sheep they are laid in the grave. Death shall feed on them, and the upright shall have dominion over them in the morning, and their beauty shall consume in the grave from their dwelling. But God will redeem my soul from the power of the grave, for he shall receive me, Selah. Be not thou afraid when one is made rich, when the glory of his house is increased. For when he dieth, he shall carry nothing away. His glory shall not descend after him. Though while he lived, he blessed his soul, and men will praise thee when thou doest well to thyself. He shall go to the generation of his fathers. They shall never see light. Man that is in honor and understandeth not is like the beasts that perish. Psalm 50. A Psalm of Asaph. The mighty God, even Jehovah, hath spoken, and called the earth from the rising of the sun unto the going down thereof. Out of Zion, the perfection of beauty, God hath shined. Our God shall come, and shall not keep silence. A fire shall devour before him, and it shall be very tempestuous round about him. He shall call to the heavens from above, and to the earth, that he may judge his people. Gather my saints together unto me, those that have made a covenant with me by sacrifice. And the heavens shall declare his righteousness. For God is judge himself, Selah. Hear, O my people, and I will speak. O Israel, and I will testify against thee. I am God, even thy God. I will not reprove thee for thy sacrifices or thy burnt offerings, to have been continually before me. I will take no bullock out of thy house, nor he-goats out of thy folds. For every beast of the forest is mine, and the cattle upon a thousand hills. I know all the fowls of the mountains, and the wild beasts of the field are mine. If I were hungry, I would not tell thee, for the world is mine, and the fullness thereof. Will I eat the flesh of bulls, or drink the blood of goats? Offer unto God thanksgiving, and pay thy vows unto the Most High. And call upon me in the day of trouble. I will deliver thee, and thou shalt glorify me. But unto the wicked God saith, What hast thou to do to declare my statutes, or that thou shouldest take my covenant in thy mouth? Seeing thou hatest instruction, and castest my words behind thee. When thou sawest a thief, then thou consentest with him, and hast been partaker with adulterers. Thou givest thy mouth to evil, and thy tongue frameth deceit. Thou sittest and speakest against thy brother. Thou slanderest thine own mother's son. These things hast thou done, and I kept silence. Thou thoughtest that I was altogether such an one as thyself. But I will reprove thee, and set them in order before thine eyes. Now consider this, ye that forget God, lest I tear you in pieces, and there be none to deliver. Whoso offereth praise glorifieth me,
and to him that ordereth his conversation aright will I show the salvation of God.

Psalm 51. To the chief musician, a psalm of David. When Nathan the prophet came unto him, after he had gone in to Bathsheba. Have mercy upon me, O God, according to thy loving kindness. According unto the multitude of thy tender mercies, blot out my transgressions. Wash me thoroughly from mine iniquity, and cleanse me from my sin. For I acknowledge my transgressions, and my sin is ever before me. Against thee, thee only, have I sinned, and done this evil in thy sight, that thou mightest be justified when thou speakest, and be clear when thou judgest. Behold, I was shapen in iniquity, and in sin did my mother conceive me. Behold, thou desirest truth in the inward parts, and in the hidden part thou shalt make me to know wisdom. Purge me with hyssop, and I shall be clean. Wash me, and I shall be whiter than snow. Make me to hear joy and gladness, that the bones which thou hast broken may rejoice. Hide thy face from my sins, and blot out all mine iniquities. Create in me a clean heart, O God, and renew a right spirit within me. Cast me not away from thy presence, and take not thy Holy Spirit from me. Restore unto me the joy of thy salvation, and uphold me with thy free spirit. Then will I teach transgressors thy ways, and sinners shall be converted unto thee. Deliver me from blood guiltiness, O God, thou God of my salvation, and my tongue shall sing aloud of thy righteousness. O Lord, open thou my lips, and my mouth shall show forth thy praise. For thou desirest not sacrifice,

Psalm 52. To the chief musician, Maskil. A psalm of David, when Doeg the Edomite came and told Saul, and said unto him, David is come to the house of Ahimelech. Why boastest thou thyself in mischief, O mighty man? The goodness of God endureth continually. Thy tongue deviseth mischiefs, like a sharp razor working deceitfully. Thou lovest evil more than good, and lying rather than to speak righteousness, Selah. Thou lovest all devouring words, O thou deceitful tongue. God shall likewise destroy thee forever. He shall take thee away, and pluck thee out of thy dwelling place, and root thee out of the land of the living, Selah. The righteous also shall see and fear, and shall laugh at him. Lo, this is the man that made not God his strength, but trusted in the abundance of his riches, and strengthened himself in his wickedness. But I am like a green olive tree in the house of God.

God. I trust in the mercy of God forever and ever. I will praise thee forever because thou hast done it, and I will wait on thy name, for it is good before thy saints. Psalm 53. To the chief musician upon Mahalath, Maskil, a psalm of David. The fool hath said in his heart, there is no God. Corrupt are they, and have done abominable iniquity. There is none that doeth good. God looked down from heaven upon the children of men, to see if there were any that did understand, that did seek God. Every one of them is gone back. They are altogether become filthy. There is none that doeth good, no, not one. Have the workers of iniquity no knowledge, who eat up my people as they eat bread? They have not called upon God. There were they in great fear, where no fear was. For God hath scattered the bones of him that encampeth against thee. Thou hast put them to shame, because God hath despised them. Oh, that the salvation of Israel were come out of Zion, when God bringeth back the captivity of his people, Jacob shall rejoice, and Israel shall be glad.

Psalm 54. To the chief musician on Neginoth, Maskil, a psalm of David when the Ziphims came and said to Saul, Doth not David hide himself with us? Save me, O God, by thy name, and judge me by thy strength. Hear my prayer, O God, give ear to the words of my mouth. For strangers are risen up against me, and oppressors seek after my soul. They have not set God before them, Selah. Behold, God is mine helper. The Lord is with them that uphold my soul. He shall reward evil unto mine enemies. Cut them off in thy truth. I will freely sacrifice unto thee. I will praise thy name, O Jehovah, for it is good. For he hath delivered me out of all trouble, and mine eye hath seen his desire upon mine enemies. Psalm 55. To the chief musician on Neginoth, Maskil, a psalm of David. Give ear to my prayer, O God, and hide not thyself from my supplication. Attend unto me and hear me. I mourn in my complaint and make a noise. Because of the voice of the enemy, because of the oppression of the wicked. For they cast iniquity upon me, and in wrath they hate me. My heart is sore pained within me, and the terrors of death are fallen upon me. Fearfulness and trembling are come upon me, and horror hath overwhelmed me. And I said, Oh, that I had wings like a dove, for then would I fly away and be at rest. Lo, then would I wander far off and remain in the wilderness, Selah. I would hasten my escape from the windy storm and tempest. Destroy, O Lord, and divide their tongues, for I have seen violence and strife in the city. Day and night they go about it upon the walls thereof. Mischief also, and sorrow are in the midst of it. Wickedness is in the midst thereof. Deceit and guile depart not from her streets. For it was not an enemy that reproached me. Then I could have borne it. Neither was it he that hated me that did magnify himself against me. Then I would have hid myself from him. But it was thou, a man mine equal, my guide and mine acquaintance. We took sweet counsel together and walked unto the house of God in company. Let death seize upon them, and let them go down quick into hell, for wickedness is in their dwellings and among them. As for me, I will call upon God, and Jehovah shall save me. Evening and morning, and at noon will I pray, and cry aloud, and he shall hear my voice. He hath delivered my soul in peace from the battle that was against me, for there were many with me. God shall hear and afflict them, even he that abideth of old, Selah. Because they have no changes, therefore they fear not God. He hath put forth his hands against such as be at peace with him. He hath broken his covenant. The words of his mouth were smoother than butter, but war was in his heart. His words were softer than oil, yet were they drawn swords. Cast thy burden upon Jehovah, and he shall sustain thee. He shall never suffer the righteous to be moved. But thou, O God, shalt bring them down into the pit of destruction.
Bloody and deceitful men shall not live out half their days, but I will trust in thee. Psalm 56. To the chief musician upon Jonath Elam Rekokim Mikdom of David, when the Philistines took him in Gath. Be merciful unto me, O God, for man would swallow me up. He fighting daily oppresseth me. Mine enemies would daily swallow me up, for they be many that fight against me, O Thou Most High. What time I am afraid, I will trust in Thee. In God I will praise His word. In God I have put my trust. I will not fear what flesh can do unto me. Every day they wrest my words. All their thoughts are against me for evil. They gather themselves together. They hide themselves. They mark my steps when they wait for my soul. Shall they escape by iniquity? In thine anger cast down the people, O God. Thou tellest my wanderings. Put thou my tears into thy bottle. Are they not in thy book? When I cry unto thee, then shall mine enemies turn back. This I know, for God is for me. In God will I praise his word. In Jehovah will I praise his word. In God have I put my trust. I will not be afraid what man can do unto me. Thy vows are upon me, O God. I will render praises unto thee. For thou hast delivered my soul from death. Wilt not thou deliver my feet from falling, that I may walk before God in the light of the living? Psalm 57. To the chief musician, Al-Tasheath, Mikdom of David, when he fled from Saul in the cave. Be merciful unto me, O God, be merciful unto me, for my soul trusteth in thee. Yea, in the shadow of thy wings will I make my refuge, until these calamities be overpast. I will cry unto God Most High, unto God that performeth all things for me. He shall send from heaven, and save me from the reproach of him that would swallow me up, Selah. God shall send forth his mercy and his truth. My soul is among lions, and I lie even among them that are set on fire, even the sons of men, whose teeth are spears and arrows, and their tongue a sharp sword. Be thou exalted, O God, above the heavens. Let thy glory be above all the earth. They have prepared a net for my steps. My soul is bowed down. They have digged a pit before me, into the midst whereof they are fallen themselves, Selah. My heart is fixed, O God, my heart is fixed. I will sing and give praise. Awake up, my glory. Awake, psaltery and harp. I myself will awake early. I will praise thee, O Lord, among the people. I will sing unto thee among the nations. For thy mercy is great unto the heavens, and thy truth unto the clouds. Be thou exalted, O God, above the heavens. Let thy glory be above all the earth.

Psalm 58. To the chief musician, Al-Tashith, Mikdam, of David. Do ye indeed speak righteousness, O congregation? Do ye judge uprightly, O ye sons of men? Yea, in heart ye work wickedness, ye weigh the violence of your hands in the earth. The wicked are estranged from the womb. They go astray as soon as they be born, speaking lies. Their poison is like the poison of a serpent. They are like the deaf adder that stoppeth her ear, which will not hearken to the voice of charmers, charming never so wisely. Break their teeth, O God, in their mouth. Break out the great teeth of the young lions, O Jehovah. Let them melt away as waters which run continually. When he bendeth his bow to shoot his arrows, let them be as cut in pieces. As a snail which melteth, let every one of them pass away, like the untimely birth of a woman, that they may not see the sun. Before your pots can feel the thorns, he shall take them away as with a whirlwind, both living and in his wrath. The righteous shall rejoice when he seeth the vengeance. He shall wash his feet in the blood of the wicked. So that a man shall say, verily, there is a reward for the righteous. Verily, he is a God that judgeth in the earth.

Psalm 59. To the chief musician, Al-Tashith, Mikdam, of David, when Saul sent, and they watched the house to kill him. Deliver me from mine enemies, O my God. Defend me from them that rise up against me. Deliver me from the workers of iniquity, and save me from bloody men. For lo, they lie in wait for my soul. The mighty are gathered against me, not for my transgression, nor for my sin, O Jehovah. They run and prepare themselves without my fault. Awake to help me, and behold. Thou, therefore, O Jehovah, God of hosts, the God of Israel, awake to visit all the heathen. Be not merciful to any wicked transgressors, Selah. They return at evening. They make a noise like a dog and go round about the city. Behold, they belch out with their mouth. Swords are in their lips. For who, say they, doth hear? But thou, O Jehovah, shalt laugh at them. Thou shalt have all the heathen in derision. Because of his strength will I wait upon thee, for God is my defense. The God of my mercy shall prevent me. God shall let me see my desire upon mine enemies. Slay them not, lest my people forget. Scatter them by thy power. And bring them down, O Lord, our shield. For the sin of their mouth and the words of their lips, let them even be taken in their pride, and for cursing and lying which they speak. Consume them in wrath, consume them, that they may not be. And let them know that God ruleth in Jacob unto the ends of the earth, Selah. And at evening let them return, and let them make a noise like a dog, and go round about the city. Let them wander up and down for meat, and grudge if they be not satisfied. But I will sing of thy power, yea, I will sing aloud of thy mercy in the morning, for thou hast been my defense and refuge in the day of my trouble. Unto thee, O my strength, will I sing, for God is my defense and the God of my mercy. Psalm 60. To the chief musician upon Shushan Eduth, Mikdam of David, to teach when he strove with Aram Naharim and with Aram Zobah, when Joab returned and smote of Edom, in the Valley of Salt, 12,000. O God, thou hast cast us off, thou hast scattered us, thou hast been displeased. O turn thyself to us again. Thou hast made the earth to tremble, thou hast broken it. Heal the breaches thereof, for it shaketh. Thou hast shown thy people hard things. Thou hast made us to drink the wine of astonishment. Thou hast given a banner to them that fear thee, that it may be displayed because of the truth, Selah. That thy beloved may be delivered. Save with thy right hand and hear me. God hath spoken in his holiness. I will rejoice, I will divide Shechem, and mete out the valley of Succoth. Gilead is mine, and Manasseh is mine. Ephraim also is the strength of mine head. Judah is my lawgiver. Moab is my washpot. Over Edom will I cast out my shoe. Philistia, triumph thou because of me. Who will bring me into the strong city? Who will lead me into Edom? Wilt not thou, O God, which hast cast us off?
And thou, O God, which didst not go out with our armies, give us help from trouble, for vain is the help of man. Through God we shall do valiantly, for he it is that shall tread down our enemies.

0: Psalm 61. To the chief musician upon Neginah, a psalm of David. Hear my cry, O God. Attend unto my prayer. From the end of the earth will I cry unto thee, when my heart is overwhelmed. Lead me to the rock that is higher than I. For thou hast been a shelter for me, and a strong tower from the enemy. I will abide in thy tabernacle forever. I will trust in the covert of thy wings, Selah. For thou, O God, hast heard my vows. Thou hast given me the heritage of those that fear thy name. Thou wilt prolong the king's life, and his years as many generations. He shall abide before God forever. O prepare mercy and truth, which may preserve him. So will I sing praise unto thy name forever, that I may daily perform my vows.
1: 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Hello and welcome to eBible Fellowship's Scripture and Song Program. The nature of this program is to take a closer look at one of the hymns that has been written to glorify God.
0: Our next hymn on Scripture and Song is None Other Lamb, None Other Name. The words of this hymn are so truthful to what our Lord's Word speaks. The first line of the hymn says, None other Lamb, none other name, none other hope in heaven or earth or sea, none other hiding place from guilt and shame, none beside thee. How true! The word lamb appears 105 times in the Bible. The first time it is used is in Genesis chapter 22, verses 7 and 8. Our Lord says, And Isaac spake unto Abraham his father, and said, My father. And he said, Here am I, my son. And he said, Behold the fire and the wood, but where is the lamb for a burnt offering? And Abraham said, My son, God will provide himself a lamb for a burnt offering. So they went, both of them, together. In these two verses, our Lord states an absolute truth that he will supply the lamb or burnt offering. You might ask, why did God compare his son, Jesus Christ, as the Lamb of God, which is stated in John chapter 1, verse 29, we read, The next day John seeth Jesus coming unto him, and saith, Behold the Lamb of God, which taketh away the sin of the world. The Lord knows perfectly the characteristics of a lamb. He created them. Here are a few that I found on the internet. Easily influenced by a leader, by the shepherd. The shepherd is most effective, has a calming influence, totally dependent on the shepherd for every need, and needs rod and staff guidance. These are just a few, but you can see why God chose the lamb. Here, God describes his Passover lamb. We read in Exodus chapter 12, verse 5, Your lamb shall be without blemish, a male of the first year. Ye shall take it out from the sheep, or from the goats. Can you imagine the extreme difficulty of the Israelites finding a lamb without blemish? The Lord is really saying without sin. It was impossible for the Israelites, but with Jesus Christ, who was without sin, it was the only acceptable offering to the Father for payment of sin. The hymn states another truth. None other name, in which the phrase is actually used in Acts chapter 4. I'll read verses 10 through 12. be it known unto you all, and to all the people of Israel, that by the name of Jesus Christ of Nazareth, whom ye crucified, whom God raised from the dead, even by him doth this man stand here before you whole. This is the stone which was set at naught of you builders, which is become the head of the corner. Neither is there salvation in any other, for there is none other name under heaven given among men whereby we must be saved. All three lines of this hymn speak of our complete helplessness when it comes to salvation. It is all God's doing. Now let us listen to None Other Lamb, None Other Name.

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How firm a foundation, you saints of the Lord, is laid for your faith in his excellent word. What more can he say than to you he hath said? To you who for refuge to Jesus have fled.

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1: Hi, Chris. Can you please read Colossians 1, verses 18, 19, and 24?
0: Okay, Colossians 1, 18 and 19. And he is the head of the body of the church, who is the beginning, the firstborn from the dead, that in all things he might have the preeminence. For it pleased the Father that in him should all fullness dwell. And then down in verse 24, who now rejoice in my sufferings for you, and fill up that which is behind of the afflictions of Christ in my flesh, for his body's sake, which is the church.
1: Okay, thank you. I looked up afflictions in verse 24, and it's Strong's number 2347. And I think I counted 17 times it means affliction, or it's translated as affliction, and 17 times as tribulation. So my question is, since Jesus has the preeminence in all, and all the fullness is in him, when it says to fill up or fulfill the afflictions of Christ, can we infer that he experienced two tribulations as we are, since he experienced death twice? So we need to fulfill two tribulations as he is our example to follow. Thank you.
0: Well, he is the pattern, and we're following the pattern in the sense that there was the judgment of God upon Christ at the foundation of the world when he made payment for sin, and then a second time there was the judgment of Christ when he went to the cross in 33 AD as he demonstrated what he had done earlier. And so it was concerning sin. And we were in him at the foundation of the world. And God counts that as though we have experienced the wrath of God and have paid it. So that's how we were set free. But that's the reality. Even though we weren't personally present, yet we were counted in Christ to be so. And now at the time of the end, we are appearing before the judgment seat, where the vast majority of the elect are appearing, you know, at this time of the final judgment, before the judgment seat, yet we are appearing without sin, just as, and it really should help us to understand what was happening to Christ when he was turned over to Pilate. He was delivered up, and Pilate is the judge, and Pilate says, I find no fault in him. And yet they insisted, crucify him, crucify him. Why? I find no fault in him. So Pilate could not find any sin in Christ, but he still had to go through the experience of it. And so too, as we're before the all-knowing gaze of Almighty God, as he's seated upon his judgment throne, he sees no sin in us, that great multitude that is still in the world. He doesn't see any sin, but it's a demonstration that we're making an appearance. And we have to go through the whole process to come to the conclusion, the very end of it, and then we will stand or abide and endure to the end, and then we'll be lifted up with the same kind of final judgment, that I find no fault in them. And at that point, it really does demonstrate that there's no fault in this great multitude that have appeared before God's judgment seat because they were judged in Christ at the foundation of the world. So it confirms the earlier judgment. Now, what you're referring to is the two-step process or two tribulations. Judgment begins at the house of God, transitions to the church. And there's nothing in the Bible that says that we were appearing before the judgment seat, as far as I can tell, while in the church. You see, that judgment was upon the unfaithful churches and congregations, and God called his people out of the church to escape, get out. And you see, that would never happen if we had been standing before him for judgment as we are now. God has not raptured us out of the world, has he, in order to escape this judgment on the world? And we will not be raptured. We're going to go through the whole thing. There's one event unto all, to the righteous and to the wicked. So the earlier judgment on the church, it was not a judgment or demonstration of the judgment on the elect. That was designed for the unfaithful, for the tares within the congregations, which is why the Lord brought to pass the separation of wheat and tares, calling his people out. So that's not part of this pattern. The pattern, again, is seen with the Lord Jesus being smitten twice, like the rock twice smitten. Moses smote the rock two times. And the rock is Christ, Moses is the law. And we can see the two occasions in Hebrews chapter 9 towards the end of the chapter. And there are the one for payment, the one for demonstration. We also are going through two experiences in a similar nature to the Lord Jesus. First, we were in him. So, yeah, we completely identify with that. And our sins were paid, just like Christ paid for them. So there is our part in that, just that the Lord had our sins. He was bearing our sins and cleansed them with the fires of hell. And the second time, we're appearing before the judgment seat. This is our demonstration. So that would be what the pattern has in view. And we also have the pattern of the timeline. Jesus entered into the world 7 BC to demonstrate what he had done at the foundation of the world. And it went to 33 AD. Exactly 2,000 years later, 1994, Jubilee year, just like 7 BC, officially begins this period of time and the latter rain, and it goes from 1994 to 2033. And so we are following a similar time pattern and the similar experiences of the Lord. But thank you for an interesting question

in 1 John chapter 2, verses 7 and 8, we read, "Brethren, I write no new commandment unto you, but an old commandment which ye had from the beginning. The old commandment is the word which ye have heard from the beginning. Again, a new commandment I write unto you, which thing is true in him and in you, because the darkness is past, and the true light now shineth." The writing of the Holy Bible was completed about 95 AD. God will no longer add to his word with paper and ink. That form of communication is finished. But we are now in that time when God is unsealing the mysteries of the Holy Bible. In that way, God is writing a new commandment. According to God's perfect timing, he is progressively revealing himself to his elect believers. As we compare Scripture with Scripture, we wait upon the Holy Spirit to shine the light of the knowledge of his truth in our hearts.

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1: Good evening and welcome to eBible Fellowship's Bible Study in the Book of Genesis. Tonight is study number 2 of Genesis chapter 14. We're going to read the first two verses. And it came to pass in the days of Amraphel, king of Shinar, Arioch, king of Elasar, Chedorlaomer, king of Elam, and Tidal, king of nations, that these made war with Bera, king of Sodom, and with Bersha, king of Gomorrah, Shinab, king of Adma, and Shemeber, king of Zeboam, and the king of Bela, which is Zoar. Okay, just to remind us, in our last study, we saw that in verse 1, the four kings that are mentioned relate to Babylon, as Shinar was a place in Babylon where the house of gods of the Babylonians was located. Arioch was the name of the captain of the Babylonian guard. Elam was where Shushan the palace was located in its province. And then Tidal, king of nations. And we were discussing how that's a good name for a type and figure of Satan, because Satan ruled the nations all the way until May 21, 2011. When he was put down from all official rule. And yet these four kings are representative of Satan and his rule as king. For instance, if we go to Daniel chapter 7, Daniel 7 and verse 3 speaks of a vision that Daniel received. And it says, "And four great beasts came up from the sea, diverse one from another. The first was like a lion and had eagle's wings." And then verse 5, "And behold, another beast, a second, like to a bear." And verse 6, "After this I beheld, and lo, another, like a leopard." Then in verse 7, "After this I saw in the night visions. Behold, a fourth beast, dreadful and terrible, and strong exceedingly, and it had great iron teeth. It devoured and brake in pieces, and stamped the residue with the feet of it, and it was diverse from all the beasts that were before it, and it had 10 horns." Remember what we were saying in reference to Haman in our last study, that Haman had 10 sons, and Haman was called the adversary and enemy, and was used by God as a figure of Satan. Well, likewise, his 10 sons were also a figure of Satan. And so when Haman was hanged and lost his house, as King Ahasuerus gave the house of Haman to Mordecai, yet the 10 sons of Haman continued to live or exist, lacking power and authority, because their father's house was given to Mordecai. Yet they continued living or existing until Purim, and then at Purim, they were put to death themselves. And this relates to Satan's defeat on May 21, 2011, losing all official rule, yet he continues to exist until the very end of the world on the last day. Then he'll be destroyed. Well, the four great beasts are picturing Satan. In verse 17 of Daniel 7, it says, "These great beasts, which are four kings, which shall arise out of the earth." And you see, We're reading about four kings in Genesis chapter 14. Four kings that have ties to Babylon, and the fourth king is said to be king of nations. If we go to Zechariah, we'll go to Zechariah 14 first. It says in Zechariah chapter 14 and in verse 2, "For I will gather all nations against Jerusalem to battle." And here, Jerusalem would be a figure of the corporate church. And God's plan was to gather the nations against Jerusalem. But how would God accomplish the gathering of the nations? Well, in the New Testament, in the last book of the New Testament, Revelation, we read how in Revelation 20, verse 7, "And when the 1,000 years are expired, Satan shall be loosed out of his prison and shall go out to deceive the nations, which are in the four quarters of the earth, Gog and Magog, to gather them together to battle, the number of whom is as the sand of the sea." Well, in Zechariah, God said, he'll gather the nations and bring them against Jerusalem. But actually, God does that by loosing Satan, and Satan, because it's what he does, immediately went against the camp of the saints, the local churches and congregations of the world, and yet now he was able to completely overcome them because God's Spirit was nowhere within. The Lord had departed out of the midst of the church, turning it over, delivering it up to Satan for destruction. So God gathered the nations by utilizing Satan, exactly as we read in the book of Jeremiah, when the Lord uses the king of Babylon and the nation of Babylon to come against Jerusalem and all nations. And God says of the king of Babylon, he is my servant. And the way that God is using King Nebuchadnezzar, or did use him in ancient history, was as a tool of destruction, to bring destruction upon a rebellious city. And King Nebuchadnezzar was very good at that, exactly as Satan is very good at spiritual destruction. So God uses him to gather the nations to battle, title, King of Nations, four kings coming against five. And it says in Revelation 13, in Revelation chapter 13, in verse 1, "I stood upon the sand of the sea and saw a beast rise up out of the sea, having 7 heads and 10 horns, and upon his horns 10 crowns, and upon his heads the name of blasphemy. And the beast which I saw was like unto a leopard." And if you go back and read Daniel 7, the early verses that we read, where the beast had a description, and one of them was it was like a leopard. "The beast which I saw was like unto a leopard, and his feet were as the feet of a bear." You'll find that in Daniel 7. "And his mouth as the mouth of a lion." You'll also find that. The beast rising up out of the sea in Revelation 13 is the same beast spoken of in Daniel chapter 7, which was said to be four kings. Therefore, as we relate four kings to Genesis 14, these four kings are a picture of the beast, the final rule of Satan during the Great Tribulation period. And then it says here in Revelation 13, verse 7, "And it was given unto him," that is the beast, "to make war with the saints and to overcome them. And power was given him over all kindreds and tongues and nations, and all that dwell upon the earth shall worship him." And again, there's spiritual warfare going on between the beast and the camp of the saints, just as in Revelation 20. I don't think we read the next verse, but if you read, as they were gathered together to battle, and by the way, in the Greek, the word battle is the same word that's translated as war, Gog and Magog, to gather them together to war. And then verse 9, and they went up on the breadth of the earth and compassed the camp of the saints about. So the nations come against the church. Revelation 13, the nations under the power of Satan come against the church. Babylon is coming against Jerusalem, or Judah is really what it's a picture of. And also in Revelation chapter 11, it says in verse 7 concerning the two witnesses, and the two witnesses were a figure, Moses and Elijah, that represent the law and the prophets, or the witness of the word of God within the churches and congregations, as the word of God had power and authority, as long as the Spirit of God was in the midst. But once the Spirit of God departs out of the midst, then the word of God, Moses and Elijah, the law and the prophets, loses all life. It loses its power, its authority, its ability to save. It's a dead thing. And so in Revelation 11, verse 7, and when they, the two witnesses, shall have finished their testimony, the beast that ascendeth out of the bottomless pit, that's, again, Revelation 20, verse 7, Satan's loosed, the beast that ascends out of the bottomless pit shall make war against them and shall overcome them and kill them. And there, very directly, there'll be war. He will make war against them, and their dead bodies shall lie in the street of the great city, which spiritually is called Sodom in Egypt, where also our Lord was crucified, and they of the people and kindreds and tongues and nations shall see their dead bodies 3 days and a half, and shall not suffer their dead bodies to be put in graves. Again, this is language indicating the lifelessness of the Word of God during the first part of the Great Tribulation, and that lifelessness would continue for the entire Great Tribulation within the church, the corporate church. When the two witnesses rise up on their feet, that identifies with the witness of the Word of God outside of the churches and congregations, as once again, it has power, authority, it has the ability to save, and that began on September 7th, 1994 with the outpouring of the latter rain. But notice that the beast is making war and with the two witnesses, and their bodies are lying in the street of the great city, which spiritually is called Sodom. Now that brings us back to our chapter and verse in Genesis chapter 14. We know verse 1, the kings are listed, four kings, the number 4 pointing to the universal rule of Satan during the Great Tribulation period. And then in verse 2, that these made war with Bera, king of Sodom, and with Bersha, king of Gomorrah, Shinab, king of Admah, and Shemeber, king of Zeboam. Well, we just saw in Revelation 11 that the beast, and Daniel 7 again identifies it as four beasts, because also there the number 4 is really describing the universal aspect of Satan's rule during the Great Tribulation period. And so there's warfare, because the beast made war with the camp of the saints and overcame them. He defeated them. And we're going to see here in Genesis 14, the four kings do defeat the five kings. They defeat the king of Sodom, Gomorrah, Admah, and Zeboam, and Zoar. And it seems to be that it's a rout. There's no evidence that Sodom, Gomorrah, and these other city-states that they put up much of a fight at all. They were defeated handily. Many captives were taken. And we can relate that to Satan's overcoming the churches and congregations of the world during the Great Tribulation. And that means that Sodom, Gomorrah, Admah, Zeboam, and Zoar also identify with the church. They identify with the church. We have evidence for Sodom in Revelation 11, verse 7. But also, if we go to Isaiah chapter 1, Isaiah 1, in verse 1, it says, "The vision of Isaiah the son of Amoz, which he saw concerning Judah and Jerusalem in the days of Uzziah and Jotham, Ahaz, and Hezekiah, kings of Judah." So the vision is concerning Judah and Jerusalem. But God goes on to say in verse 7, speaking of his people, "Your country is desolate, your cities are burned with fire, your land, strangers devour it in your presence, and it is desolate as overthrown by strangers. And the daughter of Zion is left as a cottage in a vineyard, as a lodge in a garden of cucumbers, as a besieged city. Except Jehovah of hosts had left unto us a very small remnant, we should have been as Sodom, and we should have been like unto Gomorrah. Hear the word of Jehovah, ye rulers of Sodom. Give ear unto the law of our God, ye people of Gomorrah." And again, the Lord is addressing Israel or Judah, and he is speaking to them, calling them rulers of Sodom, people of Gomorrah. Yes, because of their great wickedness, but nonetheless, there is a typology being developed. There's an association between the people of God and Sodom and Gomorrah. And by the way, Zoar also has mention here, although not by name. When God says, "Except Jehovah of hosts had left unto us a very small remnant, we should have been in Sodom, and we should have been like unto Gomorrah." Remember later on in the book of Genesis, when the Lord is about to destroy Sodom and Gomorrah by fire and brimstone, Lot flees to Zoar. And notice the language concerning Zoar in Genesis 19, verse 20. "Behold now, this city is near to flee unto, and it is a little one. Oh, let me escape thither. Oh, is it not a little one? And my soul shall live." And he said unto him, "See, I have accepted thee concerning this thing also, that I will not overthrow this city, for the which thou hast spoken. Haste thee, escape thither, for I cannot do anything till thou become thither." Therefore the name of the city was called Zoar, because it's a little one. A little one as in a very small remnant. You see, Zoar was located along with the other cities of the plain in the plain of Jordan. And all the other cities, Admon, Zeboam also, we sometimes forget that. It wasn't just Sodom and Gomorrah, but Admah and Zeboam were likewise destroyed. They were all in the plain. Fire and brimstone fell from heaven and destroyed 4 out of 5 cities, leaving just the little city remaining. The little city became as a city of refuge for Lot and his family. God did not destroy it. A very small remnant escapes the judgment. And that identifies with the remnant within Israel and with the elect remnant within the churches and congregations. Once God brings about the destruction of the corporate church, there were elect attending church. They were in congregations. They were members. They were very faithful individuals within their churches, many of them. And yet God allowed Satan to come against the church while the elect were still within the churches and congregations of the world. Just as in this battle, Zoar is not exempt. Zoar is not excluded from the fight. The king of Bela, or Zoar, is named along with the other four kings, but it's just a little one. It's a place that identifies with the remnant. And really, the Lord has told us about Zoar as being part of the alliance of kings because the elect were aligned with the corporate church. The wheat and the tares grew together until the Lord issued forth the command, come out of her, my people, or depart out of the midst and flee to the mountain. And then there was separation. But that didn't happen for many years or several years into the judgment on the church, the judgment which began at the house of God. And so here in Genesis 14, verse 2, the four kings made war with Bera, king of Sodom. Sodom, we can easily relate to a type and figure of the corporate church. And with Bersha, king of Gomorrah. Likewise, we saw in Isaiah 1, verse 10, that God speaks of his people as people of Gomorrah. So we can relate Gomorrah to the corporate church. But what about Admah and Zeboam? Well, let's go to Hosea chapter 11, verse 8. How shall I give thee up, Ephraim? How shall I deliver thee, Israel? How shall I make thee as Admah? How shall I set thee as Zeboam? Mine heart is turned within me. My repentings are kindled together. See, God is referring to his people, speaking of giving them up, and he relates Ephraim, who is Israel, and Israel, to Admah and Zeboam. The Lord did not always use Sodom and Gomorrah as the figure, and here he did not mention Sodom and Gomorrah, just as he did not mention Admah and Zeboam in Isaiah chapter 1. But we know four cities of the plain were destroyed in the days of Lot, which will come shortly, and that all these cities are joined together in battle against these four kings, the four kings that represent the rule of Satan, the beast, during the Great Tribulation period. And the four kings will overcome the five.
0: Thank you for joining us for eBible Fellowship's Evening Bible Studies with your host and Bible teacher, Chris McCann. For more studies and information, visit our website at

0: We welcome you to eBible Fellowship's Bible Reading Program. We read in 2 Timothy 3, verse 16, "All Scripture is given by inspiration of God and is profitable for doctrine, for reproof, for correction, for instruction in righteousness." Now, let's begin our Bible Reading Program.
1: Ezekiel chapter 34. And the word of Jehovah came unto me, saying, "Son of man, prophesy against the shepherds of Israel. Prophesy and say unto them, Thus saith the Lord Jehovah unto the shepherds, Woe be to the shepherds of Israel that do feed themselves. Should not the shepherds feed the flocks? Ye eat the fat, and ye clothe you with the wool. Ye kill them that are fed, but ye feed not the flock. The diseased have ye not strengthened, neither have ye healed that which was sick, neither have ye bound up that which was broken, neither have ye brought again that which was driven away, neither have ye sought that which was lost, but with force and with cruelty have ye ruled them. And they were scattered, because there is no shepherd. And they became meat to all the beasts of the field, when they were scattered. My sheep wandered through all the mountains, and upon every high hill. Yea, my flock was scattered upon all the face of the earth, and none did search or seek after them. Therefore, ye shepherds, hear the word of Jehovah. As I live, saith the Lord Jehovah, surely because my flock became a prey, and my flock became meat to every beast of the field, because there was no shepherd, neither did my shepherds search for my flock, but the shepherds fed themselves, and fed not my flock. Therefore, O ye shepherds, hear the word of Jehovah. Thus saith the Lord Jehovah, Behold, I am against the shepherds, and I will require my flock at their hand, and cause them to cease from feeding the flock. Neither shall the shepherds feed themselves any more, for I will deliver my flock from their mouth, that there may not be meat for them. For thus saith the Lord Jehovah, Behold, I, even I, will both search my sheep and seek them out, as a shepherd seeketh out his flock, in the day that he is among his sheep that are scattered. So will I seek out my sheep, and will deliver them out of all places where they have been scattered in the cloudy and dark day. And I will bring them out from the people, and gather them from the countries, and will bring them to their own land, and feed them upon the mountains of Israel by the rivers, and in all the inhabited places of the country. I will feed them in a good pasture, and upon the high mountains of Israel shall their fold be. There shall they lie in a good fold, and in a fat pasture shall they feed upon the mountains of Israel. I will feed my flock, and I will cause them to lie down, saith the Lord Jehovah. I will seek that which was lost, and bring again that which was driven away, and will bind up that which was broken, and will strengthen that which was sick. But I will destroy the fat and the strong. I will feed them with judgment. And as for you, O my flock, thus saith the Lord Jehovah, Behold, I judge between cattle and cattle, between the rams and the he-goats. Seemeth it a small thing unto you to have eaten up the good pastures? But ye must tread down with your feet the residue of your pastures, and to have drunk of the deep waters, but ye must foul the residue with your feet. And as for my flock, they eat that which ye have trodden with your feet, and they drink that which ye have fouled with your feet. Therefore thus saith the Lord Jehovah unto them, Behold, I, even I, will judge between the fat cattle and between the lean cattle. Because ye have thrust with side and with shoulder, and pushed all the diseased with your horns, till ye have scattered them abroad? Therefore will I save my flock, and they shall no more be a prey, and I will judge between cattle and cattle, and I will set up one shepherd over them, and he shall feed them, even my servant David, he shall feed them, and he shall be their shepherd. And I, Jehovah, will be their God, and my servant David a prince among them. I, Jehovah, have spoken it. And I will make with them a covenant of peace, and will cause the evil beasts to cease out of the land, and they shall dwell safely in the wilderness, and sleep in the woods. And I will make them and the places round about my hill a blessing. And I will cause the shower to come down in his season. There shall be showers of blessing. And the trees of the field shall yield her fruit, and the earth shall yield her increase, and they shall be safe in their land, and shall know that I am Jehovah. When I have broken the bands of their yoke, and delivered them out of the hand of those that served themselves of them, and they shall no more be a prey to the heathen, neither shall the beast of the land devour them, but they shall dwell safely, and none shall make them afraid. And I will raise up for them a plant of renown, and they shall be no more consumed with hunger in the land, neither bear the shame of the heathen any more. Thus shall they know that I, Jehovah their God, am with them, and that they, even the house of Israel, are my people, saith the Lord Jehovah. And ye, my flock, the flock of my pastor, are men, and I am your God, saith the Lord Jehovah. Ezekiel chapter 35. Moreover, the word of Jehovah came unto me, saying, Son of man, set thy face against Mount Seir, and prophesy against it, and say unto it, Thus saith the Lord Jehovah, Behold, O Mount Seir, I am against thee, and I will stretch out mine hand against thee, and I will make thee most desolate. I will lay thy cities waste, and thou shalt be desolate, and thou shalt know that I am Jehovah, because thou hast had a perpetual hatred, and hast shed the blood of the children of Israel by the force of the sword in the time of their calamity, in the time that their iniquity had an end. Therefore, as I live, saith the Lord Jehovah, I will prepare thee unto blood, and blood shall pursue thee, since thou hast not hated blood, even blood shall pursue thee. Thus will I make Mount Seir most desolate, and cut off from it him that passeth out, and him that returneth. And I will fill his mountains with his slain men in thy hills, and in thy valleys, and in all thy rivers shall they fall that are slain with the sword. I will make thee perpetual desolations, and thy cities shall not return, and ye shall know that I am Jehovah. Because thou hast said, These two nations and these two countries shall be mine, and we will possess it, whereas Jehovah was there. Therefore, as I live, saith the Lord Jehovah, I will even do according to thine anger and according to thine envy, which thou hast used out of thy hatred against them, and I will make myself known among them when I have judged thee. And thou shalt know that I am Jehovah, and that I have heard all thy blasphemies, which thou hast spoken against the mountains of Israel, saying, They are laid desolate, they are given us to consume. Thus with your mouth ye have boasted against me, and have multiplied your words against me. I have heard them. Thus saith the Lord Jehovah, When the whole earth rejoiceth, I will make thee desolate, as thou didst rejoice at the inheritance of the house of Israel, because it was desolate, so will I do unto thee. Thou shalt be desolate, O Mount Seir, and all Idumea, even all of it, and they shall know that I am Jehovah.

Ezekiel chapter 36. Also, thou son of man, prophesy unto the mountains of Israel, and say, Ye mountains of Israel, hear the word of Jehovah. Thus saith the Lord Jehovah, because the enemy hath said against you, Aha! Even the ancient high places are ours in possession. Therefore prophesy and say, Thus saith the Lord Jehovah, because they have made you desolate and swallowed you up on every side, that ye might be a possession unto the residue of the heathen, and ye are taken up in the lips of talkers, and are an infamy of the people. Therefore, ye mountains of Israel, hear the word of the Lord Jehovah. Thus saith the Lord Jehovah to the mountains, and to the hills, to the rivers, and to the valleys, to the desolate wastes, and to the cities that are forsaken, which became a prey and derision to the residue of the heathen that are round about. Therefore thus saith the Lord Jehovah, Surely in the fire of my jealousy have I spoken against the residue of the heathen, and against all Idumea, which have appointed my land into their possession with the joy of all their heart, with despiteful minds to cast it out for a prey. Prophesy therefore concerning the land of Israel, and say unto the mountains, and to the hills, to the rivers, and to the valleys, Thus saith the Lord Jehovah, Behold, I have spoken in my jealousy and in my fury, because ye have borne the shame of the heathen. Therefore thus saith the Lord Jehovah, I have lifted up mine hand. Surely the heathen that are about you, they shall bear their shame. But ye, O mountains of Israel, ye shall shoot forth your branches and yield your fruit to my people of Israel, for they are at hand to come. For, behold, I am for you, and I will turn unto you, and ye shall be tilled and sown. And I will multiply men upon you, all the house of Israel, even all of it, and the cities shall be inhabited, and the wastes shall be builded. And I will multiply upon you man and beast, and they shall increase and bring fruit. And I will settle you after your old estates, and will do better unto you than at your beginnings. And ye shall know that I am Jehovah. Yea, I will cause men to walk upon you, even my people Israel, and they shall possess thee, and thou shalt be their inheritance, and thou shalt no more henceforth bereave them of men. Thus saith the Lord Jehovah, because they say unto you, Thou land devourest up men, and hast bereaved thy nations, therefore thou shalt devour men no more, neither bereave thy nations any more, saith the Lord Jehovah. Neither will I cause men to hear in thee the shame of the heathen any more, neither shalt thou bear the reproach of the people any more, neither shalt thou cause thy nations to fall any more, saith the Lord Jehovah. Moreover, the word of Jehovah came unto me, saying, Son of man, when the house of Israel dwelt in their own land, they defiled it by their own way and by their doings. Their way was before me as the uncleanness of a removed woman. Wherefore I poured my fury upon them for the blood that they had shed upon the land, and for their idols wherewith they had polluted it. And I scattered them among the heathen, and they were dispersed through the countries. According to their way, and according to their doings, I judged them. And when they entered into the heathen, whither they went, they profaned my holy name. When they said to them, These are the people of Jehovah, and are gone forth out of his land, but I had pity for mine holy name, which the house of Israel had profaned among the heathen, whither they went. Therefore, say unto the house of Israel, Thus saith the Lord Jehovah, I do not this for your sakes, O house of Israel, but for mine holy name's sake, which ye have profaned among the heathen, whither ye went. And I will sanctify my great name, which was profaned among the heathen, which ye have profaned in the midst of them,
and the heathen shall know that I am Jehovah, saith the Lord Jehovah, when I shall be sanctified in you before their eyes. For I will take you from among the heathen, and gather you out of all countries, and will bring you into your own land. Then will I sprinkle clean water upon you, and ye shall be clean from all your filthiness, and from all your idols will I cleanse you. A new heart also will I give you, and a new spirit will I put within you, and I will take away the stony heart out of your flesh, and I will give you an heart of flesh, and I will put my spirit within you, and cause you to walk in my statutes, and ye shall keep my judgments and do them. And ye shall dwell in the land that I gave to your fathers, and ye shall be my people, and I will be your God. I will also save you from all your uncleannesses, and I will call for the corn, and will increase it, and lay no famine upon you, and I will multiply the fruit of the tree, and the increase of the field, that ye shall receive no more reproach of famine among the heathen. Then shall ye remember your own evil ways and your doings that were not good, and shall loathe yourselves in your own sight for your iniquities and for your abominations. Not for your sakes do I this, saith the Lord Jehovah. Be it known unto you, be ashamed and confounded for your own ways, O house of Israel. Thus saith the Lord Jehovah, in the day that I shall have cleansed you from all your iniquities, I will also cause you to dwell in the cities, and the wastes shall be builded, and the desolate land shall be tilled, whereas it lay desolate in the sight of all that passed by. And they shall say, this land that was desolate is become like the Garden of Eden, and the waste and desolate and ruined cities are become fenced, and are inhabited. Then the heathen that are left round about you shall know that I, Jehovah, build the ruined places and plant that was desolate. I, Jehovah, have spoken it, and I will do it. Thus saith the Lord Jehovah, I will yet for this be inquired of by the house of Israel to do it for them. I will increase them with men like a flock, as the holy flock, as the flock of Jerusalem in her solemn feasts, so shall the waste cities be filled with flocks of men, and they shall know that I am Jehovah.

0: Ezekiel chapter 37. The hand of Jehovah was upon me, and carried me out in the spirit of Jehovah, and set me down in the midst of the valley which was full of bones, and caused me to pass by them round about. And behold, there were very many in the open valley, and lo, they were very dry. And he said unto me, Son of man, can these bones live? And I answered, O Lord Jehovah, thou knowest. Again he said unto me, Prophesy upon these bones, and say unto them, O ye dry bones, hear the word of Jehovah. Thus saith the Lord Jehovah unto these bones, Behold, I will cause breath to enter into you, and ye shall live. And I will lay sinews upon you, and will bring up flesh upon you, and cover you with skin, and put breath in you, and ye shall live. And ye shall know that I am Jehovah. So I prophesied as I was commanded, and as I prophesied, there was a noise, and behold, a shaking, and the bones came together, bone to his bone. And when I beheld, lo, the sinews and the flesh came up upon them, and the skin covered them above, but there was no breath in them. Then said he unto me, Prophesy unto the wind, prophesy, son of man, and say to the wind, Thus saith the Lord Jehovah, Come from the four winds, O breath, and breathe upon these slain, that they may live. So I prophesied as he commanded me. And the breath came into them, and they lived, and stood up upon their feet, an exceeding great army. Then he said unto me, Son of man, these bones are the whole house of Israel. Behold, they say, Our bones are dried, and our hope is lost. We are cut off for our parts. Therefore prophesy and say unto them, Thus saith the Lord Jehovah, Behold, O my people, I will open your graves and cause you to come up out of your graves and bring you into the land of Israel. And ye shall know that I am Jehovah when I have opened your graves, O my people, and brought you up out of your graves, and shall put my spirit in you, and ye shall live, and I shall place you in your own land. Then shall ye know that I, Jehovah, have spoken it, and performed it, saith Jehovah. The word of Jehovah came again unto me, saying, Moreover, thou son of man, take thee one stick, and write upon it, for Judah, and for the children of Israel, his companions. Then take another stick and write upon it, for Joseph, the stick of Ephraim, and for all the house of Israel, his companions, and join them one to another into one stick, and they shall become one in thine hand. And when the children of thy people shall speak unto thee, saying, Wilt thou not show us what thou meanest by these? Say unto them, Thus saith the Lord Jehovah, Behold, I will take the stick of Joseph, which is in the hand of Ephraim, and the tribes of Israel his fellows, and will put them with him, even with the stick of Judah, and make them one stick, and they shall be one in mine hand. And the sticks whereon thou writest shall be in thine hand before their eyes. And say unto them, Thus saith the Lord Jehovah, Behold, I will take the children of Israel from among the heathen, whither they be gone, and will gather them on every side, and bring them into their own land, and I will make them one nation in the land upon the mountains of Israel, and one king shall be king to them all, and they shall be no more two nations, neither shall they be divided into two kingdoms any more at all, neither shall they defile themselves any more with their idols, nor with their detestable things, nor with any of their transgressions. But I will save them out of all their dwelling places wherein they have sinned, and will cleanse them. So shall they be my people, and I will be their God. And David my servant shall be king over them, and they all shall have one shepherd. They shall also walk in my judgments, and observe my statutes, and do them. And they shall dwell in the land that I have given unto Jacob my servant, wherein your fathers have dwelt, and they shall dwell therein, even they, and their children, and their children's children forever. And my servant David shall be their prince forever. Moreover, I will make a covenant of peace with them. It shall be an everlasting covenant with them. And I will place them, and multiply them, and will set my sanctuary in the midst of them forevermore. My tabernacle also shall be with them. Yea, I will be their God, and they shall be my people. And the heathen shall know that I, Jehovah, do sanctify Israel, when my sanctuary shall be in the midst of them forevermore.
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Hi, this is Harry Dysart with eBible Fellowship. Thanks for joining us for the Psalm of the Day. As our Lord says in His Word in Ephesians chapter 5, verses 19 and 20, speaking to yourselves in psalms and hymns and spiritual songs, singing and making melody in your heart to the Lord, giving thanks always for all things unto God and the Father, in the name of our Lord Jesus Christ. Psalm 8. To the chief musician upon Gittith. A Psalm of David. O Jehovah our Lord, how excellent is thy name in all the earth! Who has set thy glory above the heavens? Out of the mouth of babes and sucklings hast thou ordained strength because of thine enemies, that thou mightest still the enemy and the avenger. When I consider thy heavens, the work of thy fingers, the moon and the stars, which thou hast ordained, what is man that thou art mindful of him, and the son of man that thou visitest him? For thou hast made him a little lower than the angels, and hast crowned him with glory and honor. Thou madest him to have dominion over the works of thy hands. Thou hast put all things under his feet, all sheep and oxen, yea, and the beasts of the field, the fowl of the air, and the fish of the sea, and whatsoever passeth through the paths of the seas. O Jehovah our Lord, how excellent is thy name in all the earth! As our Lord instructs us, we read in Psalm 47, verses 6 and 7. Sing praises to God, sing praises unto our King, sing praises. For God is the King of all the earth, sing ye praises with understanding. Please join us again for the Psalm of the Day. May God's Word be praised.

Greetings, everyone. This is Bob Grandy welcoming you to eBible Fellowship's program called Where's That Bible Verse? God tells us in Romans 15, verse 4, "For whatsoever things were written aforetime were written for our learning, that we through patience and comfort of the Scriptures might have hope." During this time, I'll slowly read and then repeat 5 random verses from the King James Bible, but I will not tell you where they are located in God's Word, the Bible. So listen carefully and try to identify which Bible book, chapter, and even the verse number where each verse can be found. Here's the first verse. "Thus saith Cyrus, king of Persia, Jehovah God of heaven hath given me all the kingdoms of the earth, and he hath charged me to build him an house at Jerusalem, which is in Judah." I'll read it again. "Thus saith Cyrus, king of Persia, Jehovah God of heaven hath given me all the kingdoms of the earth, and he hath charged me to build him an house at Jerusalem, which is in Judah." Here's verse number 2. "Also Vashti, the queen, made a feast for the women in the royal house which belonged to King Ahasuerus." I'll repeat it. "Also Vashti, the queen, made a feast for the women in the royal house which belonged to King Ahasuerus." Here's verse number 3. "Behold, there came fire down from heaven and burnt up the 2 captains of the former 50s with their 50s. Therefore, let my life now be precious in thy sight." I'll repeat it. "Behold, there came fire down from heaven and burnt up the 2 captains of the former 50s with their 50s. Therefore, let my life now be precious in thy sight." Here's verse number 4. "For I am in a strait betwixt 2, having a desire to depart and to be with Christ, which is far better." I'll repeat it. "For I am in a strait betwixt 2, having a desire to depart and to be with Christ, which is far better." And here's verse number 5. "In meekness instructing those that oppose themselves, if God peradventure will give them repentance to the acknowledging of the truth." I'll read it again. "In meekness instructing those that oppose themselves, if God peradventure will give them repentance to the acknowledging of the truth." We'll be back in a moment to discover where these scriptures are located in God's Word, the Bible.

Okay, it's time to find out where today's verses are found in the Bible. Here's verse number 1. Thus saith Cyrus, king of Persia, Jehovah God of heaven hath given me all the kingdoms of the earth, and he hath charged me to build him an house at Jerusalem, which is in Judah. That verse is found in Ezra chapter 1, verse 2. Ezra 1, verse 2. Here's verse number 2. Also, Vashti the queen made a feast for the women in the royal house which belonged to King Ahasuerus. That verse is from Esther chapter 1, verse 9. Esther chapter 1, verse 9. Here's verse number 3. Behold, there came fire down from heaven and burnt up the two captains of the former 50s with their 50s. Therefore, let my life now be precious in thy sight. And that verse is found in 2 Kings chapter 1, verse 14. 2 Kings 1, verse 14. Here's the fourth verse. For I am in a strait betwixt two, having a desire to depart and to be with Christ, which is far better. And that verse is from Philippians chapter 1, verse 23. Philippians 1, 23. And here's verse number 5. In meekness instructing those that oppose themselves, if God peradventure will give them repentance to the acknowledging of the truth. And that verse is found in 2 Timothy chapter 2, verse 25. 2 Timothy 2, 25. Thank you for joining us today to discover where's that Bible verse? And remember what God tells us in Psalm 119, verse 105. Thy word is a lamp unto my feet and a light unto my path.

0: We welcome you to eBible Fellowship's Bible Reading Program. We read in 2 Timothy 3, verse 16, "All Scripture is given by inspiration of God and is profitable for doctrine, for reproof, for correction, for instruction in righteousness." Now, let's begin our Bible Reading Program.
1: Numbers 19. And the Lord spake unto Moses and unto Aaron, saying, "This is the ordinance of the law which the Lord hath commanded, saying, Speak unto the children of Israel, that they bring thee a red heifer without spot, wherein is no blemish, and upon which never came yoke. And he shall give her unto Eleazar the priest, that he may bring her forth without the camp, and one shall slay her before his face. And Eleazar the priest shall take of her blood with his finger, and sprinkle of her blood directly before the tabernacle of the congregation 7 times. And one shall burn the heifer in his sight, her skin and her flesh and her blood, with her dung shall he burn. And the priest shall take cedar wood and hyssop and scarlet, and cast it into the midst of the burning of the heifer. Then the priest shall wash his clothes, and he shall bathe his flesh in water. And afterward he shall come into the camp, and the priest shall be unclean until the even. And he that burneth her shall wash his clothes in water, and bathe his flesh in water, and shall be unclean until the even. And a man that is clean shall gather up the ashes of the heifer, and lay them up without the camp in a clean place. And it shall be kept for the congregation of the children of Israel for a water of separation. It is a purification for sin. And he that gathereth the ashes of the heifer shall wash his clothes, and be unclean until the even. And it shall be unto the children of Israel, and unto the stranger that sojourneth among them, for a statute forever. He that toucheth the dead body of any man shall be unclean 7 days. He shall purify himself with it on the 3rd day, and on the 7th day he shall be clean. But if he purify not himself the 3rd day, then the 7th day he shall not be clean. Whosoever toucheth the dead body of any man that is dead, and purifieth not himself, defileth the tabernacle of the Lord, and that soul shall be cut off from Israel. Because the water of separation was not sprinkled upon him, he shall be unclean. His uncleanness is yet upon him. This is the law when a man dieth in a tent. All that come into the tent, and all that is in the tent, shall be unclean 7 days. And every open vessel which hath no covering bound upon it is unclean. And whosoever toucheth one that is slain with a sword in the open fields, or a dead body, or a bone of a man, or a grave, shall be unclean 7 days. And for an unclean person they shall take of the ashes of the burnt heifer of purification for sin, and running water shall be put thereto in a vessel. And a clean person shall take hyssop, and dip it in the water, and sprinkle it upon the tent, and upon all the vessels, and upon the persons that were there, and upon him that touched a bone, or one slain, or one dead, or a grave. And the clean person shall sprinkle upon the unclean on the 3rd day, and on the 7th. And on the 7th day he shall purify himself, and wash his clothes, and bathe himself in water, and shall be clean at even. But the man that shall be unclean, and shall not purify himself, that soul shall be cut off from among the congregation, because he hath defiled the sanctuary of the Lord. The water of separation hath not been sprinkled upon him, he is unclean. And it shall be a perpetual statute unto them, that he that sprinkleth the water of separation shall wash his clothes, and he that toucheth the water of separation shall be unclean until even. And whatsoever the unclean person toucheth shall be unclean, and the soul that toucheth it shall be unclean until even." Numbers 20. Then came the children of Israel, even the whole congregation, into the desert of Zin in the 1st month, and the people abode in Kadesh. And Miriam died there, and was buried there. And there was no water for the congregation, and they gathered themselves together against Moses and against Aaron. And the people chode with Moses and spake, saying, "Would God that we had died when our brethren died before the Lord! And why have he brought up the congregation of the Lord into this wilderness, that we and our cattle should die there? And wherefore have he made us to come up out of Egypt, to bring us into this evil place? It is no place of seed, or of figs, or of vines, or of pomegranates, neither is there any water to drink. And Moses and Aaron went from the presence of the assembly unto the door of the tabernacle of the congregation, and they fell upon their faces, and the glory of the Lord appeared unto them. And the Lord spake unto Moses, saying, Take the rod, and gather thou the assembly together, thou and Aaron thy brother, and speak ye unto the rock before their eyes, and it shall give forth his water, and thou shalt bring forth to them water out of the rock. So thou shalt give the congregation and their beasts drink. And Moses took the rod from before the Lord as he commanded him. And Moses and Aaron gathered the congregation together before the rock, and he said unto them, Hear now, ye rebels, must we fetch you water out of this rock? And Moses lifted up his hand, and with his rod he smote the rock twice, and the water came out abundantly, and the congregation drank, and their beasts also. And the Lord spake unto Moses and Aaron, Because ye believed me not to sanctify me in the eyes of the children of Israel, therefore ye shall not bring this congregation into the land which I have given them. This is the water of Meribah, because the children of Israel strove with the Lord and were sanctified in them. And Moses sent messengers from Kadesh unto the king of Edom, Thus saith thy brother Israel, Thou knowest all the travail that hath befallen us, how our fathers went down into Egypt, and we have dwelt in Egypt a long time, and the Egyptians vexed us and our fathers. And when we cried unto the Lord, he heard our voice, and sent an angel, and hath brought us forth out of Egypt. And behold, we are in Kadesh, a city in the uttermost of thy border. Let us pass, I pray thee, through thy country. We will not pass through the fields or through the vineyards, neither will we drink of the water of the wells. We will go by the king's highway. We will not turn to the right hand nor to the left until we have passed thy borders. And Edom said unto him, Thou shalt not pass by me, lest I come out against thee with the sword. And the children of Israel said unto him, We will go by the highway, and if I and my cattle drink of thy water, then I will pay for it. I will only, without doing anything else, go through on my feet. And he said, Thou shalt not go through. And Edom came out against him with much people and with a strong hand. Thus Edom refused to give Israel passage through his border, wherefore Israel turned away from him. And the children of Israel, even the whole congregation, journeyed from Kadesh and came unto Mount Hor. And the Lord spake unto Moses and Aaron in Mount Hor, by the coast of the land of Edom, saying, Aaron shall be gathered unto his people, for he shall not enter into the land which I have given unto the children of Israel, because ye rebelled against my word at the water of Meribah. Take Aaron and Eleazar his son, and bring them up to Mount Hor. And strip Aaron of his garments, and put them upon Eleazar his son, and Aaron shall be gathered unto his people, and shall die there. And Moses did as the Lord commanded, and they went up into Mount Hor in the sight of all the congregation. And Moses stripped Aaron of his garments, and put them upon Eleazar his son. And Aaron died there in the top of the mount, and Moses and Eleazar came down from the mount. And when all the congregation saw that Aaron was dead, they mourned for Aaron 30 days, even all the house of Israel. Numbers 21. And when King Arad the Canaanite, which dwelt in the south, heard tell that Israel came by the way of the spies, then he fought against Israel, and took some of them prisoners. And Israel vowed a vow unto the Lord, and said, If thou wilt indeed deliver this people into my hand, then I will utterly destroy their cities. And the Lord hearkened to the voice of Israel, and delivered up the Canaanites, and they utterly destroyed them and their cities. And he called the name of the place Hormah. And they journeyed from Mount Hor by the way of the Red Sea, to compass the land of Edom. And the soul of the people was much discouraged because of the way. And the people spake against God and against Moses, Wherefore have ye brought us out of Egypt to die in the wilderness? For there is no bread, neither is there any water, and our soul loatheth this light bread. And the Lord sent fiery serpents among the people, and they bit the people, and much people of Israel died. Therefore the people came to Moses and said, We have sinned, for we have spoken against the Lord, and against thee. Pray unto the Lord that he take away the serpents from us. And Moses prayed for the people, and the Lord said unto Moses, Make thee a fiery serpent, and set it upon a pole, and it shall come to pass that every one that is bitten, when he looketh upon it, shall live. And Moses made a serpent of brass, and put it upon a pole. And it came to pass that if a serpent had bitten any man, when he beheld the serpent of brass, he lived. And the children of Israel set forward and pitched in Oboth. And they journeyed from Oboth and pitched at Ijeabarim in the wilderness which is before Moab toward the sunrising. From thence they removed and pitched in the valley of Zared. From thence they removed and pitched on the other side of Arnon, which is in the wilderness that cometh out of the coasts of the Amorites. For Arnon is the border of Moab, between Moab and the Amorites. Wherefore it is said in the book of the wars of the Lord, what he did in the Red Sea and in the brooks of Arnon, and at the stream of the brooks that goeth down to the dwelling of Ar, and lieth upon the border of Moab. And from thence they went to Beer, that is the well whereof the Lord spake unto Moses, gather the people together, and I will give them water. Then Israel sang this song, spring up, O well, sing ye unto it. The princes digged the well, the nobles of the people digged it, by the direction of the lawgiver with their staves. And from the wilderness they went to Matanah, and from Matanah to Nahaliel, and from Nahaliel to Bamoth. And from Bamoth in the valley that is in the country of Moab, to the top of Pisgah, which looketh toward Jessimon. And Israel sent messengers unto Sihon, king of the Amorites, saying, let me pass through thy land. We will not turn into the fields, or into the vineyards. We will not drink of the waters of the well, but we will go along by the king's highway until we pass thy borders. And Sihon would not suffer Israel to pass through his borders. But Sihon gathered all his people together, and went out against Israel into the wilderness, and he came to Jahaz and fought against Israel. And Israel smote him with the edge of the sword, and possessed his land from Arnon unto Jabbok, even unto the children of Ammon, for the border of the children of Ammon was strong. And Israel took all these cities, and Israel dwelt in all the cities of the Amorites in Heshbon, and in all the villages thereof. For Heshbon was the city of Sihon the king of the Amorites, who had fought against the former king of Moab, and taken all his land out of his hand, even unto Arnon. Wherefore they that speak in Proverbs say, come into Heshbon, let the city of Sihon be built and prepared. For there is a fire gone out of Heshbon, a flame from the city of Sihon. It hath consumed Ar of Moab, and the lords of the high places of Arnon. Woe to thee, Moab! Thou art undone, O people of Chemosh! He hath given his sons that escaped, and his daughters into captivity unto Sihon, king of the Amorites. We have shot at them. Heshbon is perished even unto Dibon, and we have laid them waste even unto Nopah, which reacheth unto Medeba. Thus Israel dwelt in the land of the Amorites. And Moses sent to spy out Jazer, and they took the villages thereof, and drove out the Amorites that were there. And they turned and went up by the way of Bashan, and Og the king of Bashan went out against them, he and all his people, to the battle at Edrei. And the Lord said unto Moses, fear him not, for I have delivered him into thy hand, and all his people, and his land. And thou shalt do to him as thou didst unto Sihon king of the Amorites, which dwelt at Heshbon. So they smote him and his sons and all his people, until there was none left alive, and they possessed his land.

Numbers 22. And the children of Israel set forward and pitched in the plains of Moab on this side Jordan by Jericho. And Balak the son of Zippor saw all that Israel had done to the Amorites. And Moab was sore afraid of the people, because they were many. And Moab was distressed because of the children of Israel. And Moab said unto the elders of Midian, Now shall this company lick up all that are round about us, as the ox licketh up the grass of the field. And Balak, the son of Zippor, was king of the Moabites at that time. He sent messengers, therefore, unto Balaam, the son of Beor, to Pethor, which is by the river of the land of the children of his people, to call him, saying, Behold, there is a people come out from Egypt. Behold, they cover the face of the earth, and they abide over against me. Come now, therefore, I pray thee, curse me this people, for they are too mighty for me. Peradventure I shall prevail, that we may smite them, and that I may drive them out of the land. For I wot that he whom thou blessest is blessed, and he whom thou cursest is cursed. And the elders of Moab and the elders of Midian departed with the rewards of divination in their hand, and they came unto Balaam, and spoke unto him the words of Balak. And he said unto them, Lodge here this night, and I will bring you word again, as the Lord shall speak unto me. And the princes of Moab abode with Balaam. And God came unto Balaam, and said, What men are these with thee? And Balaam said unto God, Balak the son of Zippor, king of Moab, hath sent unto me, saying, Behold, there is a people come out of Egypt, which covereth the face of the earth. Come now, curse me them. Peradventure I shall be able to overcome them, and drive them out. And God said unto Balaam, Thou shalt not go with them. Thou shalt not curse the people, for they are blessed. And Balaam rose up in the morning, and said unto the princes of Balak, Get you into your land, for the Lord refuseth to give me leave to go with you. And the princes of Moab rose up, and they went unto Balak, and said, Balaam refuseth to come with us. And Balak sent yet again princes more, and more honorable than they. And they came to Balaam, and said to him, Thus saith Balak the son of Zippor, Let nothing, I pray thee, hinder thee from coming unto me. For I will promote thee unto very great honor, and I will do whatsoever thou sayest unto me. Come therefore, I pray thee, curse me this people. And Balaam answered and said unto the servants of Balak, If Balak would give me his house full of silver and gold, I cannot go beyond the word of the Lord my God to do less or more. Now therefore, I pray you, tarry ye also here this night, that I may know what the Lord will say unto me more. And God came unto Balaam at night and said unto him, If the men come to call thee, rise up and go with them. But yet the word which I shall say unto thee, that shalt thou do. And Balaam rose up in the morning, and saddled his ass, and went with the princes of Moab. And God's anger was kindled because he went, and the angel of the Lord stood in the way for an adversary against him. Now he was riding upon his ass, and his two servants were with him. And the ass saw the angel of the Lord standing in the way, and his sword drawn in his hand. And the ass turned aside out of the way, and went into the field. And Balaam smote the ass to turn her into the way. But the angel of the Lord stood in a path of the vineyards, a wall being on this side and a wall on that side. And when the ass saw the angel of the Lord, she thrust herself unto the wall and crushed Balaam's foot against the wall, and he smote her again. And the angel of the Lord went further and stood in a narrow place where there was no way to turn either to the right hand or to the left. And when the ass saw the angel of the Lord, she fell down under Balaam, and Balaam's anger was kindled, and he smote the ass with a staff. And the Lord opened the mouth of the ass, and she said unto Balaam, What have I done unto thee, that thou hast smitten me these three times? And Balaam said unto the ass, Because thou hast mocked me, I would there were a sword in mine hand, for now I would kill thee. And the ass said unto Balaam, Am I not thine ass, upon which thou hast ridden ever since I was thine unto this day? Was I ever wont to do so unto thee? And he said, Nay. Then the Lord opened the eyes of Balaam, and he saw the angel of the Lord standing in the way with his sword drawn in his hand, and he bowed down his head and fell flat on his face. And the angel of the Lord said unto him, Wherefore hast thou smitten thine ass these three times? Behold, I went out to withstand thee, because thy way is perverse before me.
And the ass saw me and turned from me these three times. Unless she had turned from me, surely now also I had slain thee and saved her alive. And Balaam said unto the angel of the Lord, I have sinned, for I knew not that thou stoodest in the way against me. Now therefore, if it displease thee, I will get me back again. And the angel of the Lord said unto Balaam, Go with the men, but only the word that I shall speak unto thee, that thou shalt speak. So Balaam went with the princes of Balak. And when Balak heard that Balaam was come, he went out to meet him unto the city of Moab, which is in the border of Arnon, which is in the utmost coast. And Balak said unto Balaam, Did I not earnestly send unto thee to call thee? Wherefore camest thou not unto me? Am I not able indeed to promote thee to honor? And Balaam said unto Balak, Lo, I am come unto thee. Have I now any power at all to say anything? The word that God putteth in my mouth, that shall I speak. And Balaam went with Balak, and they came to Kirjath-huzoth. And Balak offered oxen and sheep, and sent to Balaam and to the princes that were with him. And it came to pass on the morrow that Balak took Balaam and brought him up into the high places of Baal, that thence they might see the utmost part of the people. Numbers 23. And Balaam said unto Balak, Build me here 7 altars, and prepare me here 7 oxen and 7 rams. And Balak did as Balaam had spoken, and Balak and Balaam offered on every altar a bullock and a ram. And Balaam said unto Balak, Stand by the burnt offering, and I will go. Peradventure the Lord will come to meet me, and whatsoever he sheweth me, I will tell thee. And he went to an high place. And God met Balaam, and he said unto him, I have prepared 7 altars, and I have offered upon every altar a bullock and a ram. And the Lord put a word in Balaam's mouth, and said, Return unto Balak, and thus thou shalt speak. And he returned unto him, and lo, he stood by his burnt sacrifice, he and all the princes of Moab. And he took up his parable, and said, Balak the king of Moab hath brought me from Aram out of the mountains of the east, saying, Come, curse me Jacob, and come, defy Israel. How shall I curse whom God hath not cursed? Or how shall I defy whom the Lord hath not defied? For from the tops of the rocks I see him, and from the hills I behold him. Lo, the people shall dwell alone, and shall not be reckoned among the nations. Who can count the dust of Jacob, and the number of the fourth part of Israel? Let me die the death of the righteous, and let my last end be like his. And Balak said unto Balaam, What hast thou done unto me? I took thee to curse mine enemies, and behold, thou hast blessed them altogether. And he answered and said, Must I not take heed to speak that which the Lord hath put in my mouth? And Balak said unto him, Come, I pray thee, with me unto another place, from whence thou mayest see them. Thou shalt see but the utmost part of them, and shalt not see them at all, and curse me them from thence. And so he brought him into the field of Zophim, to the top of Pisgah, and built 7 altars, and offered a bullock and a ram on every altar. And he said unto Balak, Stand here by thine offering, while I meet the Lord yonder. And the Lord met Balaam, and put a word in his mouth, and said, Go again unto Balak, and say thus. And when he came to him, behold, he stood by his burnt offering, and the princes of Moab with him. And Balak said unto him, What hath the Lord spoken? And he took up his parable, and said, Rise up, Balak, and hear. Hearken unto me, thou son of Zippor. God is not a man, that he should lie, neither the son of man, that he should repent. Hath he said, and shall he not do it? Or hath he spoken, and shall he not make it good? Behold, I have received commandment to bless, and he hath blessed, and I cannot reverse it. He hath not beheld iniquity in Jacob, neither hath he seen perverseness in Israel. The Lord his God is with him, and the shout of a king is among them. God brought them out of Egypt. He hath, as it were, the strength of an unicorn. Surely there is no enchantment against Jacob, neither is there any divination against Israel. According to this time, it shall be said of Jacob and of Israel, What hath God wrought? Behold, the people shall rise up as a great lion, and lift up himself as a young lion. He shall not lie down until he eat of the

Here, seven bullocks and seven rams. And Balak did as Balaam had said, and offered a bullock and a ram on every altar. Numbers 24. And when Balaam saw that it pleased the Lord to bless Israel, he went not, as at other times, to seek for enchantments, but he set his face toward the wilderness. And Balaam lifted up his eyes, and he saw Israel abiding in his tents according to their tribes, and the Spirit of God came upon him. And he took up his parable and said, Balaam the son of Beor hath said, and the man whose eyes are open hath said, He hath said, which heard the words of God, which saw the vision of the Almighty, falling into a trance, but having his eyes open, How goodly are thy tents, O Jacob, and thy tabernacles, O Israel! As the valleys are, they spread forth, as gardens by the river's side, as the trees of line aloes, which the Lord hath planted, and as cedar trees beside the waters. He shall pour the water out of his buckets, and his seed shall be in many waters, and his king shall be higher than Agag, and his kingdom shall be exalted. God brought him forth out of Egypt. He hath, as it were, the strength of an unicorn. He shall eat up the nations his enemies, and shall break their bones, and pierce them through with his arrows. He couched, he lay down as a lion, and as a great lion, who shall stir him up? Blessed is he that blesseth thee, and cursed is he that curseth thee. And Balak's anger was kindled against Balaam, and he smote his hands together. And Balak said unto Balaam, I called thee to curse mine enemies, and behold, thou hast altogether blessed them these three times. Therefore now flee thou to thy place. I thought to promote thee unto great honor, but lo, the Lord hath kept thee back from honor. And Balaam said unto Balak, Spake I not also to thy messengers which thou sentest unto me, saying, If Balak would give me his house full of silver and gold, I cannot go beyond the commandment of the Lord to do either good or bad of mine own mind, but what the Lord saith, that will I speak. And now, behold, I go unto my people. Come, therefore, and I will advertise thee what this people shall do to thy people in the latter days. And he took up his parable and said, Balaam the son of Beor hath said, and the man whose eyes are open hath said, He hath said, which heard the words of God, and knew the knowledge of the Most High, which saw the vision of the Almighty, falling into a trance, but having his eyes open, I shall see him, but not now. I shall behold him, but not nigh. There shall come a star out of Jacob, and a scepter shall rise out of Israel, and shall smite the corners of Moab, and destroy all the children of Sheth. And Edom shall be a possession, Seir shall also be a possession for his enemies, and Israel shall do valiantly. Out of Jacob shall come he that shall have dominion, and shall destroy him that remaineth of the city. And when he looked on Amalek, he took up his parable and said, Amalek was the first of the nations, but his latter end shall be that he perish forever. And he looked on the Kenites, and took up his parable and said, Strong is thy dwelling place, and thou puttest thy nest in a rock. Nevertheless, the Kenite shall be wasted until Ashur shall carry thee away captive. And he took up his parable and said, Alas, who shall live when God doeth this? And ships shall come from the coast of Chittim, and shall afflict Ashur, and shall afflict Eber, and he also shall perish forever. And Balaam rose up and went and returned to his place, and Balak also went his way. Numbers 25. And Israel abode in Shittim, and the people began to commit whoredom with the daughters of Moab. And they called the people unto the sacrifices of their gods, and the people did eat and bow down to their gods. And Israel joined himself unto Baal-peor, and the anger of the Lord was kindled against Israel. And the Lord said unto Moses, Take all the heads of the people, and hang them up before the Lord against the sun, that the fierce anger of the Lord may be turned away from Israel. And Moses said unto the judges of Israel, Slay ye every one his men that were joined unto Baal-peor. And behold, one of the children of Israel shall come, and brought unto his brethren a Midianitish woman in the sight of Moses, and in the sight of all the congregation of the children of Israel, who were weeping before the door of the tabernacle of the congregation. And when Phinehas, the son of Eleazar, the son of Aaron the priest, saw it, he rose up from among the congregation, and took a javelin in his hand.
And he went after the man of Israel into the tent and thrust both of them through the man of Israel and the woman through her.

belly. So the plague was stayed from the children of Israel. And those that died in the plague were 24,000. And the Lord spake unto Moses, saying, Phinehas, the son of Eleazar, the son of Aaron the priest, hath turned my wrath away from the children of Israel, while he was zealous for my sake among them, that I consumed not the children of Israel in my jealousy. Wherefore say, Behold, I give unto him my covenant of peace, and he shall have it and his seed after him, even the covenant of an everlasting priesthood, because he was jealous for his God and made an atonement for the children of Israel. Now the name of the Israelite that was slain, even that was slain with the Midianitish woman, was Zimri, the son of Salu, a prince of a chief house among the Simeonites. And the name of the Midianitish woman that was slain was Cozbi, the daughter of Zur. He was head over a people and of a chief house in Midian. And the Lord spake unto Moses, saying, Vex the Midianites and smite them, for they vex you with their wiles, wherewith they have beguiled you in the matter of Peor, and in the matter of Cozbi, the daughter of a prince of Midian, their sister, which was slain in the day of the plague for Peor's sake.

Numbers 26. And it came to pass after the plague, that the Lord spake unto Moses and unto Eleazar, the son of Aaron the priest, saying, Take the sum of all the congregation of the children of Israel from 20 years old and upward, throughout their father's house, all that are able to go to war in Israel. And Moses and Eleazar the priest spake with them in the plains of Moab by Jordan near Jericho, saying, Take the sum of the people from 20 years old and upward, as the Lord commanded Moses and the children of Israel, which went forth out of the land of Egypt. Reuben, the eldest son of Israel, the children of Reuben, Hanok, of whom cometh the family of the Hanokites, of Palu, the family of the Paluites, of Hezron, the family of the Hezronites, of Carmi, the family of the Carmites. These are the families of the Reubenites, and they that were numbered of them were 43,730. And the sons of Palu, Eliab. And the sons of Eliab, Nemuel, and Dathan, and Abiram. This is that Dathan and Abiram, which were famous in the congregation, who strove against Moses and against Aaron in the company of Korah, when they strove against the Lord. And the earth opened her mouth and swallowed them up together with Korah when that company died, what time the fire devoured 250 men, and they became a sign. Notwithstanding, the children of Korah died not. The sons of Simeon after their families, of Nemuel, the family of the Nemuelites, of Jamin, the family of the Jaminites, of Jachin, the family of the Jachinites, of Zerah, the family of the Zerahites, of Shaul, the family of the Shaulites. These are the families of the Simeonites, 22,200. The children of Gad after their families, of Ziphon, the family of the Ziphonites, of Haggai, the family of the Haggites, of Shuni, the family of the Shunites, of Ozni, the family of the Oznites, of Eri, the family of the Erites, of Arod, the family of the Arodites, of Areli, the family of the Aralites. These are the families of the children of God, according to those that were numbered of them, 40,500. The sons of Judah were and Onan, and and Onan died in the land of Canaan. And the sons of Judah, after their families, were of Shelah, the family of the Shelanites, of Phares, the family of the Pharesites, of Zerah, the family of the Zerahites. And the sons of Phares were of Hezron, the family of the Hezronites, of Hamul, the family of the Hamulites. These are the families of Judah, according to those that were numbered of them, 66,500. Of the sons of Issachar after their families, of Tola, the family of the Tolaites, of Puah, the family of the Punites, of Jashub, the family of the Jashubites, of Shimron, the family of the Shimronites. These are the families of Issachar, according to those that were numbered of them, 64,300. Of the sons of Zebulun after their families, of Sered, the family of the Sardites, of Elon, the family of the Elonites, of Jalil, the family of the Jalilites. These are the families of the Zebulunites, according to those that were numbered of them, 64,500. The sons of Joseph, after their families, were Manasseh and Ephraim. Of the sons of Manasseh, of Machir, the family of the Machirites, and Machir begat Gilead. Of Gilead came the family of the Gileadites. These are the sons of Gilead, of Jezer, the family of the Jezerites, of Helek, the family of the Helekites, and of Asriel, the family of the Asrielites, and of Shechem, the family of the Shechemites, and of Shemida, the family of the Shemiadites, and of Hefer, the family of the Heferites. And Zelophehad, the son of Hefer, had no sons but daughters. And the names of the daughters of Zelophehad were Mahla and Noah, Hogla, Milcah, and Tirzah. These are the families of Manasseh, and those that were numbered of them, 52,700. These are the sons of Ephraim after their families. Of Shutelah, the family of the Shutelites, of Becher, the family of the Becherites, of Tahan, the family of the Tahanites. And these are the sons of Shutelah, of Iran, the family of the Iranites. These are the families of the sons of Ephraim, according to those that were numbered of them, 32,500. These are the sons of Joseph after their families. The sons of Benjamin after their families, of Bela, the family of the Belaites, of Ashbel, the family of the Ashbelites, of Ahiram, the family of the Ahiramites,
of Shupam, the family of the Shupamites, of Hupam, the family of the Hupamites. And the sons of Bela were Ard and Naaman. Of Ard, the family of the Ardites, and of Naaman, the family of the Naamites. These are the sons of Benjamin after their families, and they that were numbered of them were 45,600. These are the sons of Dan after their families. Of Shuham, the family of the Shuhamites, these are the families of Dan after their families. All the families of the Shuhamites, according to those that were numbered of them, were 64,400. Of the children of Asher after their families, of Jimnah, the family of the Jimnites, of Jesui, the family of the Jesuites, of Beriah, the family of the Beriites. Of the sons of Beriah, of Heber, the family of the Heberites, of Malkiel, the family of the Malkielites, and the name of the daughter of Asher was Sarah. These are the families of the sons of Asher, according to those that were numbered of them, who were 53,400. Of the sons of Naphtali, after their families, of Jazil, the family of the Jazilites, of Guni, the family of the Gunites, of Jizah, the family of the Jizorites, of Shillem, the family of the Shillemites. These are the families of Naphtali, according to their families, and they that were numbered of them were 45,400. These were the numbered of the children of Israel, 600,730. And the Lord spake unto Moses, saying, Unto these the land shall be divided for an inheritance according to the number of names. To many thou shalt give the more inheritance, and to few thou shalt give the less inheritance. To every one shall his inheritance be given, according to those that were numbered of him. Notwithstanding the land shall be divided by lot, according to the names of the tribes of their fathers they shall inherit. According to the lot shall the possession thereof be divided between many and few. And these are they that were numbered of the Levites after their families, of Gershon, the family of the Gershonites, of Kohath, the family of the Kohathites, of Merari, the family of the Merarites. These are the families of the Levites, the family of the Libnites, the family of the Hebronites, the family of the Mahlites, the family of the Mushites, the family of the Korathites, and Kohath begat Amram. And the name of Amram's wife was Jochebed, the daughter of Levi, whom her mother bare to Levi in Egypt. And she bare unto Amram Aaron and Moses and Miriam their sister. And unto Aaron was born Nadab and Abihu, Eleazar and Ithamar. And Nadab and Abihu died when they offered strange fire before the Lord. And those that were numbered of them were 23,000, all males from a month old and upward, for they were not numbered among the children of Israel, because there was no inheritance given them among the children of Israel. These are they that were numbered by Moses and Eleazar the priest, who numbered the children of Israel in the plains of Moab by Jordan near Jericho. But among these there was not a man of them whom Moses and Aaron the priest numbered, when they numbered the children of Israel in the wilderness of Sinai. For the Lord had said of them, They shall surely die in the wilderness. And there was not left a man of them, save Caleb the son of Jephunneh, and Joshua the son of Nun. Numbers 27. Then came the daughters of Zelophehad the son of Hepher, the son of Gilead, the son of Machir, the son of Manasseh, of the families of Manasseh, the son of Joseph. And these are the names of his daughters, Mahlah, Noah, and Hoglah, and Milcah, and Tirzah. And they stood before Moses, and before Eleazar the priest, and before the princes of all the congregation, by the door of the tabernacle of the congregation, saying, Our father died in the wilderness, and he was not in the company of them that gathered themselves together against the Lord in the company of Korah, but died in his own sin, and had no sons. Why should the name of our father be done away from among his family, because he hath no son? Give unto us therefore a possession among the brethren of our father. And Moses brought their case before the Lord. And the Lord spake unto Moses, saying, The daughters of Zelophehad speak right. Thou shalt surely give them a possession of an inheritance among their father's brethren, and thou shalt cause the inheritance of their father to pass unto them. And thou shalt speak unto the children of Israel, saying, If a man die and have no son, then he shall cause his inheritance to pass unto his daughter. And if he have no daughter, then he shall give his inheritance unto his brethren.
And if he have no brethren, then he shall give his inheritance unto his father's brethren. And if his father have no brethren, then he shall give his inheritance unto his kinsman that is next to him of his family, and he shall possess it. And it shall be unto the children of Israel a statute of judgment, as the Lord commanded Moses. And the Lord said unto Moses, Get thee up into this Mount Abarim, and see the land which I have given to the children of Israel. And when thou hast seen it, thou also shalt be gathered unto thy people, as Aaron thy brother was gathered. For ye rebelled against my commandment in the desert of Zin, in the strife of the congregation, to sanctify me at the water before their eyes, that is, the water of Meribah in Kadesh, in the wilderness of Zin. And Moses spake unto the Lord, saying, Let the Lord, the God of all spirits, of all flesh, set a man over the congregation, which may go out before them, and which may go in before them, and which may lead them out, and which may bring them in, that the congregation of the Lord be not as sheep, which have no shepherd. And the Lord said unto Moses, Take thee Joshua, the son of Nun, a man in whom is the Spirit, and lay thine hands upon him. And set him before Eleazar the priest, and before all the congregation, and give him a charge in their sight. And thou shalt put some of thine honour upon him, that all the congregation of the children of Israel be obedient. And he shall stand before Eleazar the priest, who shall ask counsel for him after the judgment of Urim before the Lord. At his word shall they go out, and at his word they shall come in, both he and all the children of Israel with him, even the congregation. And Moses did as the Lord commanded him, and he took Joshua and set him before Eleazar the priest and before all the congregation. And he laid his hands upon him and gave him a charge as the Lord commanded by the hand of Moses.

0: Numbers 28. And the Lord spake unto Moses, saying, Command the children of Israel, and say unto them, My offering and my bread for my sacrifices made by fire, for a sweet savour unto me, shall ye observe to offer unto me in their due season. And thou shalt say unto them, This is the offering made by fire, which ye shall offer unto the Lord. 2 lambs of the first year, without spot, day by day, for a continual burnt offering. The one lamb shalt thou offer in the morning, and the other lamb shalt thou offer at even, and a tenth part of an ephah of flour for a meat offering, mingled with the fourth part of an hin of beaten oil. It is a continual burnt offering, which was ordained in Mount Sinai for a sweet savour, a sacrifice made by fire unto the Lord. And the drink offering thereof shall be the fourth part of an hin for the one lamb. In the holy place shalt thou cause the strong wine to be poured unto the Lord for a drink offering. And the other lamb shalt thou offer at even, as the meat offering of the morning, and as the drink offering thereof, thou shalt offer it, a sacrifice made by fire, of a sweet savour unto the Lord. And on the Sabbath day, 2 lambs of the first year without spot, and 2 tenth deals of flour for a meat offering, mingled with oil, and the drink offering thereof. This is the burnt offering of every Sabbath, beside the continual burnt offering and his drink offering. And in the beginnings of your months ye shall offer a burnt offering unto the Lord, 2 young bullocks and 1 ram, 7 lambs of the first year without spot, and 3 tenth deals of flour for a meat offering, mingled with oil, for 1 bullock, and 2 tenth deals of flour for a meat offering, mingled with oil for 1 ram. And a several tenth deal of flour mingled with oil for a meat offering unto 1 lamb, for a burnt offering of a sweet savour, a sacrifice made by fire unto the Lord. And their drink offerings shall be half an hin of wine unto a bullock, and the third part of an hin unto the ram, and a fourth part of an hin unto a lamb. This is the burnt offering of every month throughout the months of the year. And 1 kid of the goats for a sin offering unto the Lord shall be offered, beside the continual burnt offering and his drink offering. And in the 14th day of the first month is the Passover of the Lord. And in the 15th day of this month is the feast. 7 days shall unleavened bread be eaten. And in the first day shall be an holy convocation. Ye shall do no manner of servile work therein. But ye shall offer a sacrifice made by fire for a burnt offering unto the Lord, 2 young bullocks, and 1 ram, and 7 lambs of the first year, they shall be unto you without blemish. And their meat offering shall be of flour mingled with oil. 3 tenth deals ye shall offer for a bullock, and 2 tenth deals for a ram. A several tenth deal shalt thou offer for every lamb throughout the 7 lambs, and 1 goat for a sin offering to make an atonement for you. Ye shall offer these beside the burnt offering in the morning, which is for a continual burnt offering. After this manner ye shall offer daily, throughout the 7 days, the meat of the sacrifice made by fire, of a sweet savour unto the Lord. It shall be offered beside the continual burnt offering and his drink offering. And on the 7th day ye shall have an holy convocation. Ye shall do no servile work. Also in the day of the first fruits, when ye bring a new meat offering unto the Lord, after your weeks be out, ye shall have an holy convocation. Ye shall do no servile work. But ye shall offer the burnt offering for a sweet savour unto the Lord, 2 young bullocks, 1 ram, 7 lambs of the first year, and their meat offering of flour mingled with oil, 3 tenth deals unto 1 bullock, 2 tenth deals unto 1 ram, a several tenth deal unto 1 lamb throughout the 7 lambs, and 1 kid of the goats to make an atonement for you. Ye shall offer them beside the continual burnt offering and his meat offering. They shall be unto you without blemish, and their drink offerings. Numbers 29. And in the 7th month, on the 1st day of the month, ye shall have an holy convocation. Ye shall do no servile work. It is a day of blowing the trumpets unto you. And ye shall offer a burnt offering for a sweet savour unto the Lord, 1 young bullock, 1 ram, and 7 lambs of the first year without blemish. And their meat offering shall be of flour mingled with oil, 3 tenth deals for a bullock, and 2 tenth deals for a ram, and 1 tenth deal for 1 lamb throughout the 7 lambs. And 1 kid of the goats for a sin offering to make an atonement for you, beside the burnt offering of the month, and his meat offering and the daily burnt offering, and his meat offering and their drink offerings, according unto their manner, for a sweet savour, a sacrifice made by fire unto the Lord. And ye shall have on the 10th day of this 7th month an holy convocation. And ye shall afflict your souls, ye shall not do any work therein. But ye shall offer a burnt offering unto the Lord for a sweet savour, one young bullock, one ram, and 7 lambs of the first year. They shall be unto you without blemish. And their meat offering shall be of flour mingled with oil, 3/10 deals to a bullock, and 2/10 deals to one ram, a several tenth deal for one lamb throughout the 7 lambs. 1 kid of the goats for a sin offering, beside the sin offering of atonement, and the continual burnt offering, and the meat offering of it, and their drink offerings. And on the 15th day of the 7th month, ye shall have an holy convocation. Ye shall do no servile work, and ye shall keep a feast unto the Lord 7 days. And ye shall offer a burnt offering, a sacrifice made by fire, of a sweet savour unto the Lord, 13 young bullocks, 2 rams, and 14 lambs of the first year. They shall be without blemish. And their meat offering shall be of flour mingled with oil, 3/10 deals unto every bullock of the 13 bullocks, 2/10 deals to each ram of the 2 rams, and a several tenth deal to each lamb of the 14 lambs. And 1 kid of the goats for a sin offering, beside the continual burnt offering, his meat offering and his drink offering. And on the 2nd day, ye shall offer 12 young bullocks, 2 rams, 14 lambs of the first year without spot, and their meat offering and their drink offerings for the bullocks, for the rams, and for the lambs, shall be according to their number after the manner. And 1 kid of the goats for a sin offering, beside the continual burnt offering, and the meat offering thereof, and their drink offerings. And on the 3rd day, 11 bullocks, 2 rams, 14 lambs of the first year without blemish, and their meat offering and their drink offerings for the bullocks, for the rams, and for the lambs shall be according to their number after the manner. And 1 goat for a sin offering, beside the continual burnt offering and his meat offering and his drink offering. And on the 4th day, 10 bullocks, 2 rams, and 14 lambs of the first year without blemish. Their meat offering and their drink offerings for the bullocks, for the rams, and for the lambs shall be according to their number after the manner. And 1 kid of the goats for a sin offering, beside the continual burnt offering, his meat offering and his drink offering. And on the 5th day, 9 bullocks, 2 rams, and 14 lambs of the first year without spot. And their meat offering and their drink offerings for the bullocks, for the rams, and for the lambs shall be according to their number after the manner. And 1 goat for a sin offering, beside the continual burnt offering, and his meat offering and his drink offering. And on the 6th day, 8 bullocks, 2 rams, and 14 lambs of the first year without blemish. And their meat offering and their drink offerings for the bullocks, for the rams, and for the lambs shall be according to their number after the manner. And 1 goat for a sin offering, beside the continual burnt offering, his meat offering and his drink offering. And on the 7th day, 7 bullocks, 2 rams, and 14 lambs of the first year without blemish. And their meat offering and their drink offerings for the bullocks, for the rams, and for the lambs shall be according to their number after the manner. And 1 goat for a sin offering, beside the continual burnt offering, his meat offering and his drink offering. On the 8th day, ye shall have a solemn assembly. Ye shall do no servile work therein, but ye shall offer a burnt offering, a sacrifice made by fire, of a sweet savour unto the Lord. 1 bullock, 1 ram, 7 lambs of the first year without blemish. Their meat offering and their drink offerings for the bullock, for the ram, and for the lambs shall be according to their number after the manner. And 1 goat for a sin offering, beside the continual burnt offering and his meat offering and his drink offering. These things ye shall do unto the Lord in your set feasts, beside your vows and your freewill offerings, for your burnt offerings and for your meat offerings and for your drink offerings and for your peace offerings. And Moses told the children of Israel according to all that the Lord commanded Moses.
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3: 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The live question and answer session with Chris McCann has been canceled. We do apologize for this inconvenience, but once again, the live question and answer session with Chris McCann, normally heard at this time, has been canceled.

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1: 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Welcome to